0: at the University Club of Kentucky coming May 29th. 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
4: Partly cloudy skies will be around for this evening, and then as we go into the overnight, we'll have clear skies across our area as it's going to be a cold night. We're looking at a freeze or at least a frost with overnight lows into the low to mid-30s. Then as we move into your Sunday, we'll start out with plenty of sunshine across our region. We'll add a couple clouds into the afternoon as it's going to be a cool day with those high temperatures into the low to mid-60s. From the WKYT Purser Weather Center, I'm meteorologist Ben Meadows.

0: 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The following is a pre-recorded program. This is Handle on the Law, marginal legal advice where I tell you you have no case whatsoever. Oh, here's a fun one, and I'm peripherally connected to this, and I'll tell you how in a couple of seconds. And that is three attorneys are facing discipline from the State Bar of California because they used AI in producing legal documents that were in front of the court. Now, are attorneys allowed to use AI? Well, they are. But the problem is you can't just make up cases. And that's what AI does. It's hallucinations is what they call it. And to fill in sort of the holes in any argument or any legal document, they make stuff up. The AI actually makes stuff up. So they quoted in their documents cases that never existed, decisions that were never made. And the court went nuts on this. And so the judge turned this over to the state bar. And the state bar is now deciding what disciplinary measures are going to go against this one Beverly Hills attorney. It was, let me tell you, it's you have to be a little tricky about using generative AI tools to draft legal arguments. So let me tell you my story. I was in court, and sort of the same thing happens is you can't cite cases that have been overturned as the underlying argument for a case. For example, you say, well, the law says that this, ABC, but it was overturned 5 years later. And if you don't mention that, then the court gets upset. And you get that, or used to get that, and now it's the internet, it's very different. There was a book called Shepherds, in which cases were listed that overturned previous cases. And in overturning a case, you can't use the underlying case as the basis for a lawsuit or arguing that that's law, because it no longer is. It's been overturned. And so I saw there was one judge. Oh, she was, oh man, was she a hard ass judge. So I saw one judge, attorney who had in fact violated the concept of overturning a case or a case that had been overturned and not mentioning that, using the case that was overturned as the basis for a lawsuit. Judge got so upset, threw the Shepherd's book at the attorney, screaming, saying, you do not bring into court a case that has been overturned. That is not going to happen. Very upset. I thought that was kind of neat, actually. So that's what's happening with AI. Great research tool, but cases that are cited, you got to find out if cases that are cited. All right, Leo, you're up. Good morning, Leo. What can I do for you?
1: Bill, I went to my local city council, Upland and Rancho, and I noticed that you can no longer see yourself when making a public comment. They just have the timer up there. It used to be on the podium. Now they have it on the screen. I tried looking it up on Google. The best I could find is SB 707. Did that change because of SB 707? And is that lawful that they can do that?
0: Okay, first of all, I have no idea what SB 707 is. That's for starters. Second of all, whenever anybody quotes any kind of a statute to me, I go, okay, fine, because I don't know it, because I don't keep statutes in my head. Now, do you have a right to be up on a screen? No, I don't think so. I think it's up to a city council policy. I mean, I've seen plenty of city council meetings where there's nothing other than someone's up standing at a podium screaming at the city council. So, nah, you don't have much of a right. Now, the computer says that someone is blind. No, probably not.
2: The point is, the fact that they no longer have visual aids is, those are the rules. They change the rules. And they can change the rules from, okay, you got 3 minutes to you have 10 minutes. You can bring visual aids with you. You can't. It's a city council that makes that rule. So, no. I love it when someone says, Bill, under Civil Code 1460, subchapter S, provision number 1, provision number 1A.2, is that legal to do? Really? Yeah, okay.
0: JC, hi, JC, welcome.
3: Good morning, Bill. I have a workman's comp case. We're coming up on trial next month, and I'm being abandoned by my attorney for the last 4 months. I need to know what, can I go to trial without him, or can I just...
0: I wouldn't. No, you okay. Get another, what you do is you get another work comp attorney, because if you're going next month, you just grab another work comp attorney who will then either take over the case and, well, it'll take over the case no matter what, but either get it continued or say, I've got enough evidence that we can go forward because it's a month away. You're fine.
3: I called several already through your website, but nobody wants to take it because it's only 15% and they're going to split the 15%.
0: Yeah, because the website is not a work, it's not a work comp. These lawyers do not do work comp. What you want is a work comp firm, a law firm that just does workers' comp. And there is a specialty that there's a world of those. The website handleonthelaw.com, that deals with personal injury, which is sometimes it's simultaneous, but it is two different specialties. Yeah. So get a work comp firm. And there are a lot of them out there. You're going to be fine. Don't worry about it.
2: I've been practicing law for a very long time, and the concept of legal and rights, I've said this before, are not always the same thing. For example, data brokers who buy your personal information are operating within the law, and they collect your personal information from public records and purchase histories and social media. They package it all up and then sell it to advertisers, scammers, political operatives, government agencies even, looking to skip the subpoena process, the legal process. They work around the law. Now, is any of it right? 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

0: And welcome back. More handle on the law. Milton. Hello, Milton.
1: Yes. Greetings. Thank you for taking my call.
0: Sure. Yeah,
1: I've been on the line for a while. This is a malpractice matter, specifically regarding my prostate. I must say up front, I do not have prostate cancer. My prostate is now healthy. However, my condition was so bad regarding my prostate initially, it was very enlarged. That was impacting my urine flow.
0: Ooh, how old are you, by the way? Milton, how old are you?
1: I'm 68, sir.
0: You've peed enough. Okay. That's just for starters. Yeah, come on. Yeah. All right. Yeah. The jury's going to go, all right, Milton, yeah, you've peed plenty in your life. Okay. So your prostate is enlarged. And when it gets large enough, you do have a problem peeing because that's just the way it works. So let's move
1: on. Exactly.
0: Yeah.
1: So what happened was I ended up having to have, that was corrected. Like I said, I don't have prostate cancer, which is the main
0: okay.
1: thing.
0: That's
1: that
0: good.
1: Was corrected. However, when I went into the hospital, my vision was great. My vision was good. I'm now blind, to cut to the chase. I went into the ICU, and I was in the ICU for a month. They had me hooked up to all type of machines and so forth. But once I left the hospital, I was blind. And they said that my system had went into septic shock. I ended up having an optic nerve problem. But like I said, but when I went to the hospital, everything was good visual-wise. So my concern is this. Do I have a case on potential?
0: Yeah, no, that's a very good. Yeah, that's a good question. And here is the answer or partial answer. First of all, the connection between your prostate problems and your eyeballs, that I've never even heard of that. And the other issue is you mentioned you were in septic shock. In the hospital, which means you got some kind of an infection, and that may very well have led to your eyesight issues. Now, when you go into a hospital, you take a chance of getting an infection. Matter of fact, that's why you want to stay away from hospitals if you can, because there's plenty of infection, plenty of bacteria that roll around hospitals that you don't get at home. And so there is a percentage of people that are going to be infected no matter what in the hospital. I don't know what that percentage is, but and that's assuming the doctors do everything right. There's still going to be people that are going to get infected. Case in point, me. I went into the hospital 5 years ago. I have a disc problem and it really went south on me. So I had to have surgery. I had to have back surgery, spinal surgery. And so I go in there and the doctor does a great job. They fuse my spine, no problem. So I'm in there for a week and I got an infection at the hospital. And the infection, because I had an aortic valve replacement 15 years before that, the infection lodged into my aortic valve, and I had to have that replaced. And so within 5 weeks, I'm in the hospital for my back, and then in the same hospital, they have to do an aortic valve replacement, open heart surgery that crack my chest. Do I have a case against them? Because look at that, they gave me an infection. No. I don't, because certain procedures or certain cases go south, 1%, 2%, and you risk it. Now, that's assuming the doctors did nothing wrong, that's possible. Now, it could be that there's negligence there. They did do something wrong, and that is to be determined by a jury or a judge. And, I mean, you certainly go to a medical malpractice attorney. That there's no question about. I mean, your damages are huge. That you've gone blind. I mean, that's no small deal. But I wouldn't be surprised if the judge or the jury, the fact giver, decides that you were within that small percentage of which there was no malpractice. But you still talk to a malpractice attorney, no matter what you do. Yeah, go to the website.
1: That's on your website? Yes.
0: Yeah.
1: Sir.
0: 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They don't particularly do Mel Mad. They do personal injury, but they know everybody. You know, so I know a guy who knows a guy who knows a guy, And that's what you want to do. Handleonthelaw.com. Interesting, interesting case. Never heard of prostate connected to your eyeballs. But, you know, that infection in the middle of it, yeah, that'll do it. Susie. Hi, Susie. Welcome.
2: Hi, Bill. My son passed away a couple months ago.
0: Has
2: a 401k. A 401k and a life insurance policy. So far, I've been told that on the 401k, there's no beneficiary, so I have to go to probate court. My question is, he had quite a bit of credit card debt. Do I have to pay that with the money I get out of his policy?
0: Yes. Yes, you do, because that's his money he's giving you. How old was your son, Susie?
2: 36.
0: Oh, man, I'm sorry. That's a tough one. That is. Parents are not supposed to bury their kids.
2: No.
0: Kids are supposed to. Yeah. Kids are supposed to bury their parents. I'm sorry. I know that's a tough one. But the answer to your question is yes. The estate pays all the taxes first and debts, and you get the balance of it. Now, the life insurance policy goes directly to the beneficiary. Nothing is taken out of that. But on the 401k, okay. Yes, it is. So, that's your answer. I'm sorry. I make fun of everybody, as you know that. You know, it's just, I just do. I make fun of everybody. But, you know, under these situations, losing a kid is just, that's a very, I don't care how old your child is. I don't care if you're 90 and your child is 60 something. It still shouldn't happen that way. It shouldn't. Hey, Johnny, welcome to Handle on the Law.
3: My question is this. Now, when you get, contract work at your place, should you get everything in writing, Bill?
0: Of course, you have to. That's the law.
3: Okay.
0: Yeah, and when you mean everything, what does that mean? What are you asking, everything in writing?
3: Right, so this is what I'm talking about. All of the cost of the materials, all the cost of the...
0: They don't have to do that. What they have to do is tell you what they are going to do. They are going to build a unit. They're going to build an extra room. They don't have to tell you what they paid for the wood.
3: Okay.
0: All they have to do is tell you, this is what I am going to do, and I will charge you X dollars for it. That's what they have to do.
3: Right. Right, and that way you have proof that this is the work that's going to be done.
0: Yeah,
3: it's going to be done in a timely manner.
0: Yes, that's part of it. Contract says timely manner, of course.
3: Okay, and all the things that they state are done to your specifications.
0: Well, then that gets really interesting because they're going to say they are to my specifications. So, when you talk about specification, how detailed do you want to go?
3: Oh, detailed, because that's what I'm paying for.
0: How detailed?
3: Okay, good. Good question.
0: For example, this is the grade of lumber that I will use. They usually don't do that. This is the grade of plywood that I intend on using. They don't say that.
3: Sure. What type of windows are the screw that
0: I'm going to use. No, they don't do that. So when you say with specificity, it's not that specific.
3: Right. But obviously, I've dealt with these contractors before, so I've got a good working relationship with them.
0: Good. I'm glad. Okay. So, yeah. You got the question. 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
0: And welcome back. More Handle on the Law. Marginal legal advice. Hello, Rick. You're up.
21: Hi.
0: Yes.
21: Hi, good morning, Bill. How do I use the legal system, if I can, to challenge a denial from the LA sheriff or my CCW for what I think was wrongfully denied? Because really simple. I did failure to disclose a bounced check for a traffic ticket in 1983 that went to warrant, and then I took care of it, and that's considered a that's arraignment back then was didn't go into collection. It became a warrant.
0: Okay. So let's start with a concealed weapons permit that's issued by the county sheriff. The sheriff can say yes or no at any time and change the policy. Case in point, if you live in L.A. County, it is almost impossible to get a concealed weapons permit. Just almost impossible. It takes an enormous amount of effort, and you have to prove it, and they just don't hand them out. Now, if you had lived in Orange County, where the sheriff went to jail for literally selling them, anybody could have gotten a concealed weapons permit. You just literally had to apply, and you were just handed one. They handed them out like popcorn. And even without the sheriff in trouble, you had... it was very, very easy to get. So it depends on the county. You have no right to a CCW. It is a privilege as determined by the sheriff, and the rules are there. The sheriff's office can say, oh, here it is. If you've been convicted of a felony or even a misdemeanor in the last 20 years, 30 years, 40 years, we don't care. That on that basis, we're saying no. So you're completely out of luck, Rick. Okay? And I'm assuming you live...
21: Because I have none of those. I have my open carry. I'm a VIP security. And I thought I have, since I have no derogatory stuff other
0: okay,
21: than...
0: Okay, but you have... Okay, but open carries are very different than concealed weapons carry. The fact that you're in security, why would security have a concealed weapon? Give me a good reason for that.
21: Because I'm a VIP security. I pick up high-end clients, at the airport, or I take them around. Sometimes there's been, threats of kidnapping.
0: All right, and I get it. I get it. All right. So, okay, that resonates. However, you have a sheriff who just says, no, that's not enough. I mean, there are literally, well, a city of, county of L.A., I'm trying to remember who applied for one that I know, and argued and finally got one after death threats. And I mean, a lot of them and all kinds of circumstances, it finally got one. It's very difficult. I'm assuming this is L.A. County, right, Rick?
21: Yes, L.A. County, L.A.
0: Yeah.
21: County Sheriff. What did it
0: yeah,
21: happen?
0: It's tough.
21: Tell them I went on the Bill Handel show?
0: Yeah, tell them that. And first of all, they're going to start laughing. And second of all, whatever Bill says, just go the opposite way completely. Jeff. Hi, Jeff. Welcome to Handel on the Law. Very weird stuff. Glitchy, glitchy, glitchy. What can I do for you?
1: Yes, my neighbor is being evicted. She's 70 years old. It's gonna have extreme hardship on her. And I heard that there's an exception in the eviction law about extreme hardship for elderly people. Do you know anything about that?
0: No, and I don't know. That is a weird one. Where there is exception for elderly people, because look at this. Let's say I rent a piece of property and I rent to someone who is elderly and I need the money, right? And that's my only income. And the property is under market. Do I have to keep on renting? I remember very early on in my career, I had a partnership and I did surrogacy. Law, as I've been talking about for years, and part of his practice was eviction law, landlord-tenant. And there was a case in which a couple, the man was dying of cancer, and he literally had just a few months to live. And my partner went forward and evicted him. And why? Well, because there wasn't rent being paid or not enough. And the people that own the property were also elderly people. And if they kept those folks in at their rent, they wouldn't be able to pay the mortgage. And so the argument is that if you own a piece of property and someone is not paying market rent, you and they refuse to pay, or you increase their rent legally and they refuse to pay, that's just the way it goes. So I don't know of any exception, because that forces the landlord to keep people in the facility in that same place. And the law just doesn't let you do that. So I'm not aware of it. I am not aware. And it's just a heartbreaker, you know? I mean, it's I don't know what you can do about that. Not much. Joanne or Joan, what can I do for you?
2: Hi. Bill, my car was stolen. The police found my car. Actually, it was the sheriff's department. Instead of call, by the way, the thieves did a lot of damage to my car and stole a lot of stuff out of it. The sheriff's department found my car, but instead of calling me and saying, come and get your car, they towed it to a tow yard who charged me several hundred dollars to get it out.
0: Yeah.
2: The police did absolutely nothing to try to find out who stole my car. They took no fingerprints, no nothing. Well, I understand there's a law. By the way, I looked around for a lawyer. I just didn't know what to do.
0: Yeah, you're not going to find a lawyer to pick this one up. And I'm going to tell you.
2: That's not my question. Not my question.
0: Okay.
2: There is a law that says if you want to sue the police, you only have 6 months to do it.
0: No, that's not true. No, the law says that you have to make a claim within 6 months and let them know you intend on suing them. That is the claim period, not the lawsuit itself. Now, if you don't file the claim within 6 months, you're out of luck. Then you can't sue. But in your case, whether you made the claim or not, it doesn't matter. The police don't have to take fingerprints. They don't have to investigate whoever stole the car.
2: That's not why I wanted to sue. I wanted to sue them because instead of calling me.
0: Yeah, they do that all the time. Yeah, they have the car towed.
2: I know they have it all the time.
0: Somebody needs
2: to put a stop to that.
0: Yeah, well, good luck. But that's what they do. A car is deemed stolen and they just call the tow yard and have it taken out of there. What if there's no ID on the car? Okay, so now you look at the license plate and see who's the registered owner, and the cops just don't do that. And no wonder an attorney wouldn't take the case, because no attorney will take the case. I've been telling you, I've been practicing law for a very long time. And one of the things that you have to know is when they talk about the judicial system, right, the legal judicial system, I got news for you. Your legal position and what's right are not always the same. And here's what's going on with data brokers. Data brokers operate completely within the law. Now, who's a data broker? Well, they collect your personal information from public records, purchase history, social media, and then they package all of this up and then they sell it to advertisers, to scammers and political operatives and even government agencies. That's who buys it. And it's perfectly legal and it skips the entire subpoena process. It goes around the law completely, all of it being legal. And none of that is right. 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

0: And welcome back. And this is Handle on the Law. Sue. Hello, Sue.
1: Hello. My question is, I live in a mobile park, and my neighbor have a vicious two dogs who bark all the time, and it's so noisy. I tried to talk to the manager, but she said she cannot do anything.
0: Sure,
1: what
0: she can.
1: I do?
0: Sure, she can. You call animal control. Let's start
1: animal
0: with that.
1: Animal control.
0: Yeah, animal. Start with that. Start calling animal control.
1: Because of their barking.
0: Yeah, well, you want to go a little further than that. They're also threatening, too. And then what you end up doing, then it gets kind of crazy, is, you know, usually the managers do something, but the manager just wants to stay the hell out of it. And then what are you going to do? Move out? You've got the mobile home because you're paying ground rent, and they have a lot they have a lot of power on that one. Call animal control. And if it's really excessive, I'd call the police and keep on. I know they don't want to get into it, but you're saying that they're causing noise and noise and noise.
1: Yeah.
0: Police are going to tell you. Police are going to tell you that's a civil matter. We have nothing to do with it. And you're going to say it's excessive noise. That is not a civil matter. That's in violation of the law. You cannot make excessive noise. But you're going to have to call about 20 times. There has to be a record of it. And they're going to come out and they're going to tell the owner of the dogs, keep it quiet. The owner said, yes, you have to call again. Now, the reality is you're really stuck because can you get an injunction? Yeah, you can get a restraining order where the judge orders the dogs to not bark or the owner to keep the dogs from barking. And that's difficult. It's just a real bad, bad situation that there's no easy way out on this. You know, the law is sometimes very good at dealing with problems, right? You loan me $1,000. I don't pay you back. You sue me for $1,000. That's clear. The law does a great job with dealing with that. When it comes to your kind of situation, excessive noise, what is excessive? What's excessive to you is not excessive to anyone else. If you can get other people in the mobile home park to also complain and you all go to the manager, I mean, there's a bunch of things to do. None of them very easy. There's no easy answer on that. And I used to be able to say, you know what, just kill the dogs. But I can't say that anymore. Not even joking. Okay? Because I get too many emails. I can get in too much trouble. So don't kill the dogs. Now, can you have their vocal cords surgically removed? Yeah, I would think of that. I'd go that way. Sure. David. Hello, David.
2: Hello, Bill. How are you?
0: What can I do for you, David?
2: Well, I'm an employer, a small business, and I had a 1099 worker that was out at one of the job sites sleeping, and then also he would hide in a section of the job and just not work, just hang out. So I terminated the relationship back in June, and then I guess he filed a workers' comp claim in July. I got a letter from an attorney in El Monte, you know, last month in October. So now I'm thinking, what are my rights? Should I hire a private investigator?
0: Well, you know, not even an investigator. You've got to defend it. What you have is you have an attorney, and it's based on what you say. It's pretty flaky. If he was a legitimate 1099,

0: you turn it over, but this is not an employee. So, yeah, you got to defend
1: right.
0: it. Yeah, you got to defend it. Okay. You should be okay, but
1: should
0: you have no choice.
1: Should I hire an attorney? Or
0: yeah, I think you have to hire a lawyer. I think you have to hire a lawyer on that, I think. I don't know if your insurance. Right, now, wait a second. Before you do that, let me ask you. You do have you do have business insurance, right?
1: Yes, I do have workers' comp insurance, but he was never part of that.
0: No, I understand, but do you have E&O insurance? You have errors and omissions insurance? You have other insurance other than just straight workers' comp?
1: I have pollution liability, you know, CGLI. I have automobile liability, $1 million. And then I have the workers' comp.
0: Yeah. You know what? Why don't you do this? Call your insurance agent to see if there's any coverage at all.
1: Okay.
0: Because there may be some, and I don't know your insurance policy. I don't know the language of it, but there may be a defense as to this kind of a claim before you start hiring anybody. Try that. Jackson. Hi, Jackson. You're up.
2: Yes, Mr. Handel. I just wanted to see if what kind of recourse I have here, if I have a lawsuit or not.
0: Okay, go ahead.
2: Well, I had obtained some documents, some internal memos from the police department showing that they are authorized and instructed to lie under oath, as well as seizing assets and escalate police escalation. And they have these documents. It's pretty brutal. It's demanding that they do it. And if they don't lie under oath, they won't get their financial compensated by the city.
0: Yeah, where did you, by the way, Jackson, where did you get these documents?
2: Oh, man, that was an anonymous insider from the same department that did all the bad things to me.
0: Okay, so an anonymous insider did that to you and then gave you the emails or gave you the written evidence that he was supposed to do that, otherwise he's not going to be paid. Do I have that right?
2: No, not quite. The police department did a bad stop on me and violated my rights. And the anonymous insider that's retired from there doesn't agree with the structures that protect us because they are instruments of exploitation, he said.
0: Yes.
2: He helped me get these documents.
0: Yes. Okay. And they stopped you for what?
2: A minor traffic violation, but it was escalated by a threat assessment that came from a Palantir system in his car. And that threat assessment took Facebook and scraped all kind of social media and gave me a high risk assessment just because of dissent or having told people about some of their previous misconduct.
0: Yeah, how do they know how do they know you told them, Jackson? How do the police know that you told people? I'm sorry.
2: Public.
0: You made it public. Where did you make it public, Jackson?
2: On my Facebook and on my Twitter account, I told them that the police had done to me, and they came out to my house and violated a lot of my rights. And then,
0: what did they do at your house? What did they do to you, yeah, Jackson? What did they do to you at your house?
2: Busted through my doors while I was gone, and they killed one of my cats and left it right where I would find it. Took all my hard drives and my laptops.
0: Ooh, yeah, that's a problem. That's a problem. Yeah, that sounds like a very good case to me. It really does. I mean, you know, you've got the proof that they're supposed to violate your rights. And if they don't, they don't get paid. I can see the value of that case. What I'm going to suggest you do is go to my website, handleonthelaw.com, and explain this you'll probably talk to Mark. Who is the lead attorney, and tell him that I talked to Bill, explain what happened, and I'm sure I'll get a call from Mark later on that day yelling at, screaming at me, but that's okay. I'll take that hit from Mark, not to worry about it. You just go ahead and explain your situation because it is a tremendous lawsuit. All right, that's it. We are done, guys. This is Handle on the Law.
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6: From ABC News, I'm Dave Packer. President Trump says he's reviewing Iran's latest proposal to end the war in Iran.
7: I haven't. I'm looking at it up here.
6: The president boarding Air Force One in Florida, also telling reporters that the 5,000 troops the U.S. is withdrawing from Germany, just the beginning.
7: We're going to cut way down, and we're cutting a lot further than 5,000.
6: This after the German chancellor's criticism of the war in Iran. That war sent oil prices skyrocketing. Gas Buddy's head of petroleum analysis, Patrick DeHaan, telling ABC News, could take more than a year for gas prices to fully normalize back to pre-war levels.
8: I would expect that the national average on Memorial Day would probably be somewhere in that $4.50 to $5 a gallon mark. And depending on where we go beyond that into the summer is contingent on whether or not the Strait of Hormuz reopens. And keep in mind, we are also now just a little over a month away from seeing the start of Atlantic hurricane season, another factor that could push prices to records later this summer.
6: Spirit Airlines out of business. Its final flights landing early this morning. More than 15,000 employees are out of work and passengers scrambling to rebook with other carriers.
9: Passengers stunned to find their flights canceled. Thousands of people potentially now forced to book new flights.
10: I get here, it's a ghost town this morning. I didn't know what to do.
9: Alvin Harper was set to fly out of Newark to South Carolina to handle a family emergency. He says he ended up paying hundreds for a new flight.
10: I'm looking forward to getting my money back from Spirit, but when? How?
9: The collapse comes after Spirit failed to secure a last-ditch $500 million lifeline from the government.
6: ABC's Morgan Norwood at Newark Airport, New Jersey. Long shot, Golden Tempo, 36-1 odds. And coming from dead last, winning today's 152nd running of the Kentucky Derby. And making history, Cherie DeVoe becomes the first female trainer of a Kentucky Derby winner. 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
12: What a finish at Churchill Downs as Golden Tempo rallies late to win the 152nd Kentucky Derby with a time of 2 minutes and 2 seconds. Trained by Sherry DeVue, who becomes the first female trainer to win the Derby, and ridden by Jose Ortiz. Renegade came in second and Ocelli third. Just before the start, Great White was scratched after a fall in the gate. The total purse was $5 million, with $3.1 going to the winner. And a massive upset at Churchill Downs, as Always a Runner captured the 152nd running of the Kentucky Oaks. The filly overcame 10-1 odds on Friday evening and crossing the finish line with a time of 1 minute and 48 seconds. Jockey Jose Ortiz says the horse had a perfect break from the gate and executed their race plan flawlessly, meaning finished the race in second place and counting stars, securing the show spot. I'm Brady Hopkins.
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17: Partly cloudy skies will be around for this evening, and then as we go into the overnight, we'll have clear skies across our area as it's going to be a cold night. We're looking at a freeze or at least a frost with overnight lows into the low to mid-30s. Then as we move into your Sunday, we'll start out with plenty of sunshine across our region. We'll add a couple clouds into the afternoon as it's going to be a cool day with those high temperatures into the low to mid-60s. From the WKYT Purser Weather Center, I'm meteorologist Ben Meadows.

0: It's the weekend. Welcome aboard. You're at home with Gary Sullivan. 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Appreciate it. You're at home with Gary Sullivan, and we're taking your calls right now about your home projects. Feel free to grab a line. It's 800-823-8255. I'm sure it's going to be a relatively busy day. Hey, my friend Amy Tobin will be joining me in the second hour, and we're going to talk a little bit out of my area of expertise. That's why I'm having Amy in. She is very, very, very knowledgeable. She is a decorator. She is a author. She is a podcaster. She is a business leader. She's a TV personality, and she's a friend, and she'll be joining us in hour number two. So it'll be about decorating, making your entryway to your home, well, a little nicer than it is right now. All right? A little nicer than it is right now. And I always, and I will tell her that too, I always talk about the new entryway being through the garage. I'm sure she'll love that idea. she'll correct me. But anyway, Amy will be joining us in hour number two. In the meantime, why don't you grab a line? Our number is 800-823-8255. Love to have you. And we can chat about all kinds of things. Oh, a couple transitional things. Your ceiling fans. I don't know if you run them in the wintertime. And it's a good idea to run them in the wintertime. You just don't want them blowing down on you. But as we go into summertime, you want that fan to be blowing down on you. So there is a way, a little switch on your fan, where you can change the direction. Sometimes you have a dimmer, a little round control for that fan on the wall. And it can also change the direction of your fan. Do you go counterclockwise or clockwise? So you want to, in the wintertime, you want to pull air up from the floor into the ceiling, down the sides of the wall. In the summertime, you want it to blow straight down, like a wind chill factor. If it's warm in your house, you want to add a wind chill factor. All that said is this time of year, going into the summertime, you want that fan to go counterclockwise. So that's something you could change. And another thing is, if you still have the humidifier on your furnace where you're putting moisture into your home, you might want to turn that off. We're getting to the point where it's probably going to start getting humid. We don't need to add moisture to the air inside our homes. I'm being general. You decide when. But don't forget to turn it off. Let's put it that way. All right. Again, it's 800-823-8255. A busy day ahead of us. And Fred, you lead us off.
1: Hello, Gary. Good morning.
0: Morning.
1: Hey, I got a moisture problem on a wooden floor, and I had it a couple years ago, and you told me to use something like a wet forget product. And I've got moss, mold, mildew, and algae for outdoors, but I don't remember the process if that's what I used or not.
0: No, if it was an outdoor. So let me just ask you a question. You said hardwood floors. So yeah, tell me like exactly what the problem is. Do you have mildew or mold inside your home?
1: Yes, it's right up underneath my steps. You know, since
0: okay.
1: We've had these gully washers and all this moisture. And
0: yeah.
1: I know where it came from, but I thought I dried everything up, but of course, we've got a rug there, and thanks to you, you could be a lifesaver for most husbands from their wives.
0: Well, I'll tell you what, I discovered I had kind of the same little problem, so I know exactly. Wet and Forget does have a product. It's called it's the Wet and Forget Disinfectant and Mold and I think the word is eliminator. I may be wrong, but it's an indoor product, disinfectant and mold remover or mold whatever. And literally, you just spray it on. The stain may still be there, and you may have to come back and scrub the stain off. I had the weirdest thing. We had a big dresser mirror with a wood frame. And this thing's probably 40 years old, 50 years old maybe, stored in the basement. It hadn't been on the dresser in many, many years. And I was down in the basement, and I don't know, caught the corner of my eye that the top of this frame, which is probably 6 feet high, it was all moldy. I thought it was dust, and when I rubbed it, it wasn't dust. And I sprayed some of it on there, and, you know, you kind of do wet and forget it. So you simply spray it on. It kills the mold, which is good. And then if you want to come back and scrub any, you know, debris away, it has, in other words, just read the directions, but very easy to use.
1: Yes, so I could leave it on for a little while, then come back and scrub it off.
0: Yeah, and I forget how long it is. I got to, you know, got to read that too. But it's like 10 days or so.
1: Okay. Thank you very much, Gary. I appreciate you.
0: All right, Fred. Have a good weekend. All right, and again, it's 800-823-8255. Chris, welcome.
2: Good morning, Gary.
0: Morning.
2: I spoke to you for about 20 minutes on Easter Sunday. In regards to a ceiling on my new driveway.
0: Okay.
2: And the ceiling had turned to a color of brown.
0: Yes.
2: In many areas. I've contacted as many people as I could. And the only thing that, the good news is, the days that are hot and sunny are removing it.
0: Ah. That's interesting.
2: And it might be, as one of the experts told me, that it would probably take an entire year for all of it to go away.
0: I would agree with
2: that. And I did acknowledge to him that the contractor was, first of all, he did a great job of telling me that he was going to take care of all of it. But he's not going to have to. He was talking about stripping the whole thing, and that would have been a nightmare.
0: Yes, it would have.
2: It's just a question of moisture in the concrete.
0: That's
2: and
0: what it is.
2: The fact that I had given him the 5 days where there was no rain, I think it might have had something to do with the temperature again, because it was anywhere from 40 to 55 degrees in the day. So it was just a question of me being patient at this point, and I'm just glad that everything is going to be okay.
0: Boy, that's the best news yet, isn't it?
2: Yes, it is, sir.
0: So you think it was like the you think it was like the condensation that was causing that discoloration?
2: Yes, I do.
0: Yeah. So was those cold days? Was that following or right before that? Were there some real warm days?
2: Oh, yeah. We're talking about March, so a real warm day would be 60.
0: Right.
2: Anyhow, I'm just thrilled that the whole thing is going to be cleared by anybody have to spend any money to fix it.
0: Well, I'll tell you what, you're exactly right. I remember the conversation, and those are tough ones to have. Because there can be multiple things going on, and you really don't know exactly, all the particulars of application, if I remember correctly. But I think one of the advices was give the person a chance to fix the problem or see where it goes. And I'm delighted that it turns out where, Mr. Sun's going to help us out, Sometimes that sun hurts us, sometimes it helps us, because stripping that off, you're right, that would have been a big project.
2: Yeah.
0: Very
2: Thanks
0: good.
2: For your Thank help, you. Gary. I appreciate
0: You're quite welcome, Chris. Thanks for the follow-up. I certainly do appreciate that. All right, if you'd like to join us talking a little home improvement and projects, and boy, oh boy, I'll tell you what, that was, I remember that call, and it was a kind of a scratch your head, just putting a sealer on there, and all of a sudden it's totally discolored. Yikes. And removing some of those surface ones for like stamped concrete and stuff, big, big project. So if you'd like to join us, do so. It's 800-823-8255. Scott Berline's going to join us next. We're going to talk a little landscaping and then take your calls. You're at home with Gary Sullivan.
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12: Everything kids love.
0: All right, back at it we go, 21 minutes after the top of the hour, and another weekend, getting a whole bunch of stuff done around the home. And, of course, when I say home, I'm thinking the inside of the home, the outside of the home, and the landscaping around the home. That's the whole picture of your home. And Scott Berline is with us. And, Scott, what happened in the last week?
13: I wish I knew.
0: Yeah. Everything grew like crazy.
13: Well, we had all that heat and mini drought in early to mid-April, and then it made up for it in a big way all of a sudden. And it's cooled off. You know, I think that everything grows a little better in cooler temperatures. And that with the extra rain, and boy, everything took off in a big way.
0: It was amazing. In all seriousness, it was like Wednesday. I'm like looking, and I'm going like, the trees in the backyard, I swear, pushed out twice as much foliage.
13: Yeah.
0: And the bushes, and I'm going like, well, that limb should be removed. This thing, holy cow.
13: It's like you
0: I
13: go
0: didn't
13: from,
0: feed it.
13: It's like you go from desert to jungle in a heartbeat.
0: It's unbelievable.
13: You know, it is.
0: It's unbelievable.
13: And it's kind of fun, too.
0: Yeah, it is. Yeah. I mean, it's kind of beautiful if I think you guys have just such an art of making a landscape look good. And, you know, I enjoy doing that kind of stuff. I dabble around. Mm-hmm. So I've got some greenish yellow bushes. I got some red bushes. I got some maroon bushes. I got some green bushes. And having that texture and having that color really makes a big difference in landscaping.
13: Oh, it really does. And, you know, people are obviously and rightly thinking about flowers much of the time. Right. But it's foliage that you're looking at more and longer. And sure. You sort of on a subconscious level compared to flowers, I guess. But, you know, when you design a garden or when you pick plants out from the garden center and bring them home, you should definitely be looking at the foliage and thinking, you know, this is what I'm going to see for 6-7 months. Right. The flower maybe for a week, and choose accordingly.
0: Yeah, and I will say, just from being in the business, not the nursery business, but the hardware business for years and years and years, you know, the worst time to plan that is when everybody wants to do it, which is right now.
13: Exactly. Yeah, and that's the problem we've talked about for a long time is everybody's yards, they look great around Mother's Day because everybody buys all their plants around Mother's Day.
0: Right,
13: and you know,
0: right.
13: You got to spread it out. You know,
0: right.
13: Go back to the garden centers throughout the whole season and find something that's in bloom that you like, bring it home. And then, you know, as the years go by, you have something to look at all season sure. long.
0: Well, you know, Scott, Scott does a gardening landscaping show before mine in 50 different stations and cities around the United States. And it works at the Cincinnati Zoo and now Botanical Gardens. And to be real honest with you, I'll give you a plug on this because a lot of the ideas that I got in color is from the Zoo and Botanical Gardens in Cincinnati because you have so many different species and they're all labeled.
13: Yeah.
0: I just take pictures with my phone.
13: Exactly. It's there for everybody to see what they look like in actual growing conditions, where they're sited. Is it in a shady place, you know, dry mm-hmm. place, sunny? And really kind of have a vision of what it's going, how it's going to work in your own yard.
0: Right.
13: And it's,
0: right.
13: you know, the zoo is very good about presenting a lot of different plants and labeling them, but most botanical gardens are really good at it too. So, sure. you know, get to those nearby botanical gardens whenever you can. It really can inspire you and educate you to do better with your home garden.
0: Right. And everybody's taste is a little different. I know I've got this smoke bush in my landscaping. And a couple people are not big smoke bush people, but I love that smoke bush.
13: Yeah,
0: I love it. I love it.
13: That's when it divides people a little bit. It is a very different looking plant, especially if you prune it back, it'll send a new shoot up way up high. So right. It kind of spreads out and almost looks like a Dr. Seuss type of plant. But the colors on them and the flower is so cool.
0: Yeah, I agree.
13: Yeah, that they should always have a place in gardens throughout a neighborhood.
0: Yeah, I planted this thing probably 25 years ago. It's right outside the office window. It's a beautiful, beautiful plant. And I do trim it down. I keep it probably about 6 feet tall.
13: Okay,
0: and
13: yeah.
0: Maybe 4 feet, 5 feet wide.
13: Yeah, and there's nothing like, it's aptly named. That's a smoke bush is kind of describing the flower. It's a puff of flower,
0: right.
13: You know, maybe a foot around, and it's really impressive when it's blooming.
0: Yeah. All right. Well, we're going to have a good growing season, so I'm sure you'll be busy.
13: Hoping.
0: And come July, it won't be as beautiful as it is right now, so get right. out there and enjoy it.
13: Enjoy it while it's there, for sure.
0: Sure. Thank you, sir. I appreciate it.
13: See you next week.
0: All right, Scott. Thank you. Take care. 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
0: Well, we're talking about your home projects. Feel free to join us. Our phone number is 800-823-8255. And certainly there is a lot of things going on around our home and things that need your attention. And boy, I've talked a lot about those types of things over the last few weeks. It's just a busy time of year. But I got a question for you today. And I was reading an article just a little bit on home projects and what people are working on. And here's a question for you. So how do you feel about wallpaper? Now think about that. Do you just feel like that's antiquated? No, not for me. I'm not screwing around with that. I hate wallpaper. I love wallpaper. I love the texture. I love the color. How do you feel about wallpaper? Is that something you would consider putting in your house? Is that something you have put in your house? Is that something you've tried to get out of your house? Because like paint that I've talked about for years, is how the quality of paint has so dramatically improved over the last 15, 20 years, so is the application and the removal of wallpaper. And if you like wallpaper, what do you like about it? Do you like the bold, big flowery wallpaper? Do you like the subtleness of wallpaper and maybe the formality of wallpaper or the texture of wallpaper, or I don't have to paint for a long time because I have wallpaper? I'd really like some feedback on it, because wallpaper, man, 40, 50 years, I mean, it was huge, right? And then it kind of went into a little slump. Then it kind of came back a little bit. Now I think it's kind of in a slump again. But how do you feel about that? I'd really like your input on that, because I could tell you what this article says, but, you know, I'd like to have your feedback on it. And also, I guess we could take that a next step further, because this show is about communicating. It is about sharing ideas. And I'm sure a lot of people are just turned off with wallpaper because they, at one time in their life, had to remove wallpaper. And man, oh man, I'm telling you, back in the day, that was a big, big, big issue. In a lot of cases, it wasn't properly hung, applied, and it was literally a nightmare to get it off. So eventually, you'll tire of it, or you'll get a house and you'll go like, oh, I am so not into wallpaper, or that is the ugliest wallpaper. It's not like paint colors. And then you tackle this project, a.k.a. I did this once. It's probably one of the most frustrating home improvement projects I ever had. And I was going to take a day off work. Don't ever count on that. And strip off all the wallpaper in the kitchen. And I think about 3 weeks later, maybe four, I was finished. So it was not a day's worth of work, because
9: poor Gary.
0: I'm telling you, I still remember this like it was yesterday. They put paper, I mean real paper, not a vinyl wallpaper, but paper wallpaper, and they glued it to drywall without any primer, without any paint. So just imagine what a disaster that was. And it was. It was a disaster. I think if I had to do it over again, I'd just tear all the drywall off. It probably wouldn't have taken any longer than it did to strip that off, patch that drywall, and paint it. We did paint it at that point. So that's my question for the day, and I would like your input. How do you feel about wallpaper? No way. I don't like it. Yeah, I do like it. I think I'm looking at some of that. And what is maybe one of your nastier projects that had to go in with wallpaper? By the way, if you are going to go in that direction, the secret is, I think, the primer. And I've talked about Zinsser primers on many occasions. They have a lot of specialty primers. They have mold-resistant primers, oil, stain-blocking primers, good for like cedar to block the tannins. And they have one called Shields, which is designed to be used under wallpaper. It allows you to position that wallpaper a little bit better. You don't have to use the sizing. You can just use if the primer has the paste on it or you want to add paste. But the Shields really will allow you to strip that wallpaper a lot easier when it comes time. So if you're pro wallpaper and you're thinking about that, just remember the Zinsser Shields product is a great primer for underneath wallpaper. Now, it was just a few, probably 2 months ago, I was getting in there and badgering borders, wallpaper borders. Now, I'm not for wallpaper borders. That ship has sailed for me. It used to be pretty trendy, and there's probably a lot of houses and a lot of people listening right now probably have a rumor too, maybe with still a wallpaper border at the top of the drywall going to the ceiling. Kind of like cheap crown molding, if you will. And you can hopefully remove that fairly easy because it's usually applied to at least the paint. And maybe there isn't a good primer under there, but it should come off pretty easy. And if you are moving it out of the range of wallpapers, there's some really good removers out there. There's some old style ones. You can always use fabric softener on that also, and that'll help remove it. But at least when you're removing a wallpaper border, I mean, think about it. It's, what do you think it is? 8, 10 inches, 6 inches, somewhere in there. And it's a strip, so it should be relatively easy to remove. And that particular look, I think, is dated. So getting rid of that, that might be good. But how do you feel about the whole wall wallpaper? Do you like some of the patterns out there? I kind of do. All right, let's see what Aaron has to say. Aaron, welcome.
9: Hi, Gary. How are you this morning?
0: Doing fine, thank you.
9: I am at this moment up on a little scaffold ladder scraping a border off my great room that has been up for 36 years. It is coming off in nickel-sized pieces.
0: I hate it.
9: I'm using half vinegar water solution to sort of soften the paste up. Mm-hmm. And it is dated, but I think it could stay on another 36 years. It is so tight. Yeah. I did properly size it before I put it up.
0: Okay.
9: All those years ago. So the drywall is pristine underneath, but just trying to get it off is...
0: Yeah. Been there, done that. even went to a heat gun in some different projects that I got into, more for... wallpaper than just a border. But is this a paper or is this a vinyl border?
9: No, it's not vinyl at all.
0: Okay.
9: Yeah, all it's right. Paper. Mm-hmm. So number one, the top paper comes off and the glue's still on, and then you have to go over with your, you know, vinegar water to melt the glue that remains on once the paper peels off the top.
0: Yeah, or that'll bleed through the fresh coat of paint.
9: Yeah,
0: so you got to get that off.
9: So yes,
0: for sure.
9: But I can't speak enough for proper sizing because the drywall is wonderful underneath.
0: Yeah,
9: you know, I'm not pulling any paper off the drywall. So if anybody does put wallpaper on, please size the walls.
0: Yeah, and that Shields product allows you to skip that project part of the project. Seriously, It's kind of a newer, unique type. It helps you with the positioning of the paper. It certainly helps with the removal of the paper. It's a Zinsser product. It's called Shields. It's been out for a while, but it's kind of a new generational primer. I'd certainly encourage that or use the sizing, either way. There is also, I don't know if you're familiar with a product called Diff.
9: Yes.
0: Okay.
9: Yes, I have heard of that.
0: It's an enzyme that also breaks down the adhesive fairly well. I've used that. I've also used fabric softener. Somebody had told me that years and years ago.
9: I was also told that too, but I don't use it.
0: Yeah. It just, it makes water wetter is what fabric softener does. I've never figured that out, but that's what they say it does, and it worked okay. But I had one of those also, seriously, and I know the aggravation, the one that I was going to take a day off, and it took me like a month. And we ended up getting it off mainly with a heat gun.
9: Yeah. So. Well, this is my rainy day, rainy week activity.
0: There you
9: it's
0: go.
9: It's been cold and rainy here, yeah. So I thought, I'm just going to do this.
0: Well,
9: okay, nice
0: good luck to
9: you.
0: All right. Very good, Aaron. Thanks. Take care. All right, we'll take a break. And we got Chris and John. If you'd like to chime in, love to have you. It's 800-823-8255. You're at home with Gary Sullivan.
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0: right, back at it. We go 12 minutes before the top of the hour, talking a little home improvement, and we're talking about wallpaper, too. If you got input on that, I'd love to hear from you. Let's go to Chris. Chris, welcome.
1: Hey, Gary. How you doing?
0: Doing fine. Thank you.
1: Good. So I have a downstairs bathroom, full bath, and like a couple months ago, I would flush the toilet, and it would like kind of come up through the shower. So I had a plumber out here. We determined there was a grease block. I had to jet it out. I had to jet it out. Everything was good for a couple months, and now we're back to the same thing. And the same plumber came out, put the camera down there, and all that grease block is back. He's telling me I should take up the whole floor.
0: Well, I was going to say, so where's this grease coming from, a grease block? I mean, is this all coming down from the kitchens or and coming down into the main line?
1: The kitchen's on the other, this bathroom's in the basement in the middle of the house, and the kitchen's on the completely other side. So they're saying grease block, but I mean, I think it's just organic material. But
0: yeah,
1: I like he jetted it out. I thought we'd be good for a while, and 2 months later, we're in the same boat.
0: Yeah, well, yeah, I can't answer that question. I would agree with you.
1: Is there anything I could try before I dig the floor?
0: Well, no, I would. No, I would say
1: if it's blocked, it's blocked. There's a lot of twists and turns, so that's what's causing the blockers.
0: What type of what kind of pipe do you have down there? Do you know?
1: It's like the 4-inch. Clay, you know, like the old. It's the house is built
0: it's
1: in the 50s.
0: Old stuff.
1: It's original. Yeah, but
0: how far out is that blockage?
1: The camera down there, I'm sorry, what?
0: How far out is the blockage?
1: Not very far, like 6 feet from. I had the downstairs tow it off. I've been trying to work it all week, but it's like it's right there. And I put a snake through there, and I snake it through, and then I take the snake out, and like it kind of closes up again.
0: Did they run the camera down after they snaked it out?
1: Yeah, it was crystal clear. There wasn't one crack. It was everything looked great. And that was 2 months ago. And then now we're back to where we're at now.
0: Yeah. Well, I think your conversation to them is accurate. In other words, maybe there's something wrong with that pipe. Is that pipe cracked? Is the joints off? Is there other things that organically getting in there? Is the pipes, you know, really connected? Or, you know, I don't know. I don't know. Yeah. I know one thing. I would run that snake down there, and now I'd clean it out, and then I'd run that snake, and I'd really examine that pipe. You can actually have those pipes lined. In fact, one of our guests later today is a company called Precision Pipe, and that's what they'll do. They'll scope it. And there's some people that scope it and don't even fix it. They'll tell you exactly what your problem is.
1: Yeah.
0: And friends at Roto-Rooter, they clean it out too. I mean, there's a lot in there. For me to tell you exactly what it is, I kind of lean with you. You know, why? The big question is, why is it clogging up again? I don't have that answer, but I would say it should be able to be identified. Maybe it is. Maybe there's four elbows in a 4-foot area and it's just not draining properly. I don't know. In that case, you probably would have to dig the floor up. But I think
1: it's
0: with
1: so
0: the ability,
1: we've been here for like 8 years and we didn't have a problem, and then now it's two problems.

0: It's crystal clear after it's washed out and you can't find no problems with that pipe. It may be. I'd probably get a second opinion.
1: Yeah.
0: Because you don't want to dig that thing up unless you have to.
1: I don't.
0: Yeah, I hear you. I can hear your voice, too, and you can hear it in my voice.
1: Yeah, I know. Well, thanks, Gary. I appreciate it.
0: All right. Very good. Good luck to you, Chris. Thanks. Let us know what it is, too. That is troubling. Let's go to John. John, welcome.
2: Hey, how you doing, Gary?
0: Doing fine. Thank you.
2: Good. Hey, got a question. Bought a house over here in Mayfield Heights, and the walking out of the garage, the big room, the family room there, it had carpet. So I went to pull it up, and there's asbestos tiles under there.
0: Mm-hmm.
2: I don't know how many of them are loose, but when I on the very edge, some of them were loose. Mm-hmm. Do you think we'd be all right if we used the respirator masks and the Tyvek suits, if we took that out ourselves?
0: Well, yeah, in the state of Ohio, and there's all different laws in every state, but in the state of Ohio, it allows you to do that up to, and even dispose of it up to a certain amount of weight. You might want to check to see what the state law is, but you know, if you close up the vents, I mean, it becomes dangerous when it's airborne. You close up the vents, you close up the cold air returns and stuff, and you tent that room, the answer would be yes. Let me ask you something. What kind of flooring are you going to put in there since you've pulled up the carpet?
2: Like the vinyl plank.
0: Yeah. Well, the vinyl plank, I think, can go over that, correct?
2: Right. So I did see something that said if you do want to go over with vinyl plank, that they recommended priming it first.
0: Yes. Yes. So there is a primer in there, and you would pick up the loose tiles. You can use a leveling agent in there, a floor leveler, to fill where that tile is, and then you would prime that. And the LVT and the LVP can be applied over that. If you want to, you know, remove it yourself, yes, you would have to tent that room and take all the precautions for sure. All right, if you have any further questions, Dave, I'll put you on hold, and otherwise we'll continue on, John. So if you want to hold on, go right ahead. We'll continue at home with Gary Sullivan.

0: and you have fix-it questions, give Gary a call at 1-800-823-TALK. This is At Home with Gary Sullivan.
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2: From ABC News, I'm Dave Backer. Spirit Airlines is out of business. The discount carrier began winding down operations early this morning after talks between the airline and the federal government over a $500 million rescue deal stalled. ABC's Morgan Norwood is at Newark Airport, New Jersey.
3: End of an era right there.
4: Its final flight, 1833, touching down in Dallas just after midnight from Detroit. The airline now the latest business casualty as surging fuel costs from the war in Iran pushed it over the edge. Across the country, signage stripped from terminals, passengers stunned to find their flights canceled, thousands of people potentially now forced to book new flights.
2: The Department of Transportation saying the majority of airlines will be capping ticket prices for Spirit Airlines travelers who need to rebook their canceled flights. The same rise in oil prices that put Spirit over the edge is pushing American drivers there, too. It's all driven by the war in Iran and the blockage of a key waterway.
5: Complications over the Strait of Hormuz have driven up oil prices more than $100 a barrel. Experts cautioning even once the strait is fully operational, it could take 1 to 2 months before the flow of oil is reestablished. Friday, the Treasury Department issued a warning that shippers who pay Iranian tolls to travel the strait could face American sanctions.
2: ABC's Alex Prechet, a photo finish making history at the 152nd running of the Kentucky Derby.
6: Trainer Cherie DeVoe has won the Kentucky Derby with Golden Tempo in a photo finish over Morning Line favorite Renegade. A $2 better, putting down a win ticket, cashing out at 48.24. If you happen to hit the 50-cent trifecta, you're leaving with about $5,600. A lot of shocked bettors here at Churchill Downs. That morning line favorite of Renegade was heavily bet. At Kentucky Derby 152, Will Clark, ABC News.
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8: Golden Tempo is your Kentucky Derby champion, surging past the field late to win in 2 minutes and 2 seconds. It's a historic moment for trainer Cherie DeVoe, where she's the first woman to train a Derby winner. Jose Ortiz was aboard for the victory. Renegade finished second, followed by O'Shelley in third. There was also a last-minute scratch where Gwait Wright went down at the gate before the race. The winner takes home $3.1 million from the $5 million purse. And a southern Indiana man will spend decades in prison for a deadly shooting at a popular festival. 19-year-old Isaiah Page has been sentenced to 190 years for the murder of 18-year-old Bryce Gerlosh during the 2024 Harvest Homecoming in New Albany. A jury found Page guilty in February. The shooting also injured 2 bystanders, but 12 people have now been sentenced in connection to the case. The judge said Page showed no remorse and he will not be eligible for probation. I'm Brady Hopkins.
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16: Partly cloudy skies will be around for this evening, and then as we go into the overnight, we'll have clear skies across our area as it's going to be a cold night. We're looking at a freeze or at least a frost with overnight lows into the low to mid-30s. Then as we move into your Sunday, we'll start out with plenty of sunshine across our region. We'll add a couple clouds into the afternoon as it's going to be a cool day with those high temperatures into the low to mid-60s. From the WKYT Purser Weather Center, I'm meteorologist Ben Meadows.

0: Well, the weekend always means working around the home. Thanks for joining me. You're at home with Gary Sullivan. 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And for the fellow that had that drain pipe underneath and not really sure what was going on, I'd recommend you give Roto-Rooter a call and let him get to the bottom of it and give you some good advice on exactly how you're going to fix that. And we thank them for sponsoring this hour of the show. And again, it's rotorooter.com. Thank you. All right, we've got a whole bunch of phone calls we got to take care of, and we're going to do just that. We got Dave. Welcome.
1: Hey, Gary. How are you doing this morning?
0: Doing fine. Thank you.
1: Good. As far as the, I'm going to try to help Aaron out here a little bit, but something I haven't heard mentioned is something that makes it so much easier to remove border or wallpaper as a tool. It's called a scruller. It's a size, it's made to fit in the palm of your hand. It's circular. Yep. It's about an inch and a half deep. And inside that thing, there are little wheels.
0: Little cleats.
1: That have perforators.
0: Right.
1: Yeah, so you just roll around circular. And then you spray on your dip, and that allows that dip to get behind there and break down that glue. So I just wanted to mention that.
0: The reason I didn't bring that up, Dave, is I asked her whether that was a pure paper border or was it a vinyl border. Now, I'm not going to say you can't use it on both. And I'm very familiar with the Paper Tiger. It is a, you know, size of a half a tennis ball that does, like you say, fit right in the palm of your hand. And it punctures the paper. It allows the enzyme fluid of the diff to get back there and start, start working and softening that adhesive. So, yeah, the Paper Tiger's a good one. Really, if you have paper and you're putting enough diff on there, it's probably getting through anyway, but definitely a great recommendation if it's a vinyl-coated paper or if it's just a vinyl border. Thank you much. Appreciate it, Dave. Your phone was a little raspy, so that's why we kind of disconnected you there. All right, we'll go to Pat. Pat, welcome.
2: Good morning, Gary. Hope everything's well and sensey, and looks like your Reds are doing good this year, so congrats on that.
0: Yeah, so far, so good. You're right.
2: Yeah, as far as removal goes, do heed what people are saying, because if you're just going to pull it off, you're going to pull off the top layer of the sheetrock, and then you're going to have to be coming in back in with a Zen primer lacquer. And
0: right.
2: Then probably doing some mudding over and sanding. That's a pain.
0: Yeah. And I'll tell a quick tip too is once you tear that paper off that drywall, make sure you prime that brown paper before making the patch and smoothing it out. And then prime it again after the patch has been made.
2: Well, you got to use like a lacquer, because if you just go over it with paint, the paint's going to absorb into the papers underneath. It's just going to bubble up. So you do need
0: Like an oil primer over the brown craft paper and then came back with a topping compound. I didn't have that problem. I have had the problem if I didn't seal it. But a lacquer would certainly seal that up well too. So yeah, I agree.
2: Yeah. An oil sealer. Now, as far as wallpaper goes, I'm not, I'm impartial on it, but if you are going with the pattern wallpaper, buy a couple extra rolls, put them in a Ziploc bag or whatever and store them in a cool place. Cause 10 years down the road, if a hole gets punched in the sheetrock, you're not going to find that pattern anymore.
0: No, for sure. They change more than anything, don't they? It's like clothing.
2: Yeah. So you won't. You're going to be stuck with. You know, do I have a hole that I just patch back up, or, you know, and paint it.
0: Sure, sure.
2: But if you got something you can cut to fit, that's...
0: Yeah, because even wallpaper, you know, you have patterns, and then you also have runs. And even the different, you know, you can have the same pattern in the same everything, but a different run, and there'll still be color variations. So if you do have an extra roll or two, make sure it's the same run, or you'll notice the difference there. All right, Pat, thank you much for the call. I certainly appreciate it. And talking a little bit about wallpaper today and also taking your calls. I guess the question I proposed, do you like it? Do you dislike it? Do you have a preference? Do you like the wild patterns, the subtle patterns? Love to have your input on that. And then I was talking about, and I'm sure you got some horror stories of trying to remove wallpaper. Jan, welcome.
3: Hi, Gary. You Hello. Started talking about wallpaper, and I started having flashbacks. when I lived in Michigan back in the 80s, we moved into a farmhouse. It had 11 rooms, and they were huge. Every single one had wallpaper, at least two layers. Most of them had four. It was awful. So I am not a fan of wallpaper.
0: Right. Well, things have changed. Okay.
3: Things have changed.
0: But boy, listen to mine. It's my first home that we bought. We were young, married, bought a house, and this one bathroom had black and pink flowers that were about 2 foot by 2 foot in probably a 5x8 bathroom. And we had just moved in, and Sue was all over, "You got to get that wallpaper off. You got to get that wallpaper off." I'm like, you know, young, working, and that's fine. And one time we had a party in the summertime in the backyard, and she brought all her friends in. They stripped the wallpaper. There you go.
3: Oh, my God.
0: She took control. Yeah, she took control.
3: Yeah.
0: I lost that argument, too.
3: I'll bet.
0: Yeah, wallpaper can be tough, and the older stuff especially. So thank you much for the call. Appreciate it.
3: Sure, thank you. Bye.
0: All right, take care. Bye-bye. And Dana, welcome.
4: Hi, Gary.
0: Hello.
4: I'm a longtime listener, first-time caller,
0: thank you.
4: I'm voting no on wallpaper.
0: Mm-hmm.
4: No. When my son and his wife told me that they were going to get wallpaper to put up in the dining room, I said, before you do that, please find a house that's being renovated or friends of yours who are taking wallpaper off and see what a pain in the neck it is to take it off before you put the darn stuff on.
0: Yep. Yep. And you heard my story of woe. And a lot of it, in all fairness, it depends how old that wallpaper is that you're trying to take off and how well it is applied. Today's wallpapers, they really are easier.
4: It's much different.
0: But I totally get you. How about removing grass cloth?
4: In my home of 48 years, there was a wallpapered wall. Praise the Lord. It was just a wall, an accent wall. And it had the real paper on it. Mm-hmm. And I ended up having to go to a rental place and rent a steamer to saturate the paper.
0: Yep, that's how I ended up getting that paper off ours.
4: Yeah.
0: As a steamer. Yep. That was the only thing that was going to take it off. And that wallpaper.
4: And I Googled who invented the wallpaper steamer, and I wrote a note and said, thank you very much. I appreciate it.
0: Oh,
4: and it sure worked.
0: Well, very good. I'll put you down as a big old no.
4: Oh, pretty please.
0: All right. Thanks for the call. Appreciate it. I think we're not doing the wallpaper business any favors, but I'm okay. I'd like to get that input. Wallpaper, yes or no? Everybody, I would say, that has lived in a house with wallpaper has a horror story of trying to remove it. But how about that? What was it? 11 rooms, and most of them had 2 to 4 layers of wallpaper. That's not a good idea. Sometimes I can bless off on painting over wallpaper, and I can tell you all the reasons not to, and I can tell you a couple reasons to do it. But wallpaper on top of wallpaper, no, no, no. You don't want to do that. We'll take a break. Mike and Mike will continue at home with Gary Sullivan.
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0: After the top of the hour, at home with Gary Sullivan. Don't forget, in about 9 minutes, Amy Tobin will be joining us. And Amy is a friend, and she is also awesome. She is an author. She is a podcaster. She's a business leader. She's a TV personality. And she's a decorator, and she's a cook. And we'll have some good times.
16: She's got just about as many jobs as you do.
0: I don't have that many jobs anymore.
16: Oh, it's true. Help.
0: But Amy does. All right, let's get back to the phones first, okay? But Amy will be coming on in about 8 minutes. We'll keep her for about a half hour. And Mike, welcome.
17: Hi, Gary. How are you?
0: Doing fine. Thank you.
17: Hey, quick question. Want to talk about attic mold. Replaced the roof on the house 2 years ago. We had to replace about 8 sheets because it had mold. When they did the roof, they pulled the insulation back a little bit. And long story short, we have mold again on 2 sheets. And who do I call? What do I do? Where is it coming from?
0: Well, when you said they pulled the insulation back, was that on the floor of the attic? Is that, or was it wet?
17: Yeah.
0: Or why did they pull
17: it
0: back?
17: So they were afraid it was too far to the edge and air wasn't allowed to come through. But it's just one spot. The rest of it's fine.
0: Okay, so you want to remove the mold? You want to find out why the mold is there? You want to check out how the ventilation is? Okay,
17: I got to start with the root cause of getting rid of why there is mold,
0: and then I agree.
17: I would like to get rid of the mold.
0: Yeah, so it's moisture, obviously. So the first thing I would point to is how is the ventilation set up in that attic? Because the air from the house gets into the attic. In the wintertime, obviously, warm air, cold air, you're going to get condensation, you're going to get moisture. You got the mold spores, we got the organic material, you're going to have mold, okay? If it's not breathing and pushing that warmer air out through a ridge vent, you're going to have mold. So that would be my first guess, and that would be like a roofer or somebody that specializes in ventilation. When the person, whoever you hit out and pulled the insulation back, that's what they were looking for. They were looking to see if the soffit vents, the lower vents around the exterior perimeter of the house were open and able to bring air in to push out the warm, moist air out. So I don't know what they found, but that's who you would... you would look at ventilation is what's needed to prevent that mold. The other option for having moisture in the attic is an inadequately vented bathroom fan that could be just spewing moisture, warm air and moisture into that attic. So, they would spot that, but they'd have to kind of, get in there and see. There's a formula to have... good ventilation in an attic. And I have to tell you, probably 70% of the homes are not properly ventilated. There's either not enough intake air.
17: The first comment. There's a bathroom there, and there's a, I'm not a home person, like a tube that vents the bathroom air out. But we don't use that bathroom. It does not get used.
0: Okay.
17: So
0: it wouldn't be that.
17: I think the first thing you said about the soffit. Now, the roofers were interested in roofing. They heard my problem. They put new sheets up. They tried to pull the insulation back, but did they crawl back there? And, you know, I've heard it could be the soffits.
0: Yeah.
17: Who do you call to inspect that? I'm not the right person to solve it.
0: Yeah, I mean, a roofer will do that business. You might just try another roofer or, you know, if you want to get a home inspector to kind of do an autopsy or a physical on the whole attic area, they could do that. Like I said, there's a formula. A lot of people, you know, you got usually a ridge vent at the top and soffit vents down at the base. And the, you know, it's balanced about 50-50 or 60 intake and 40 outtake. But a home inspector or a roofer, but I'd call around and quite honestly, there'd be a roofer, and they don't all do it, but most roofers, especially when they're roofing a house, will tell you you've got inadequate ventilation, we need to change that, we need to cover up the gable vents or whatever. Like I said, there's a formula. So if you want to get a home inspector just as a kind of letting you know what's going, and then you got something to take to a roofer, that might be a good idea.
17: Okay, well, they did put the ridge vent in because I kind of watched what they were doing, and I ask a lot of questions, what's this for, that for? So they put ridge vents all over the house.
0: Yeah, well, you know, and then, but a ridge vent's going to do you no good unless there's opening clear and soffit vents, or there's soffit vents and no gable vents. All right, everybody can sit tight. Harold and Mike, I've got a guest for the next half hour. You're welcome to hang on as we continue At Home with Gary Sullivan.
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0: All right, back at it we go at home with Gary Sullivan. Now, we've been talking a lot about wallpaper. We're going to shift gears, but kind of stay in that same genre. We're going to talk a little bit about making your home homier, and we're going to start with the entry door. And by the way, folks, take a look at that entry door. If you have a stained entry door and it's just kind of ratty looking, you know, it's kind of bleached out, you got some work to do. And a lot of people also, you don't maybe use your front door. You may come through the garage because that's more convenient, but your guest, for the most part, still come through the front door. So we have Amy Tobin, and Amy is an author. She's a podcaster. She's a food expert. She's a business leader. She's a TV personality, and she's a friend. Amy, how are you?
12: Hi, Gary. I'm so glad to talk to you this morning.
0: Oh, man, we got work on the front entryway, and you're going to be the one to help us. What do you think?
12: Well, I'll tell you, I couldn't agree more with the first thing you said. So many of us don't use our own front entry, and yep. It might shock you. There could be a cobweb or two. Things could look a little bit ratty, need a little bit of an update, and it makes all the difference for your curb appeal and how it feels for your guests to come to your home.
0: How about the coach lights?
12: Oh, yeah.
0: How ratty are some of those? I mean, nice, big, expensive coach lights. Glass isn't clean. Finish is kind of tarnished. Front door's kind of bleached out. It's not very inviting.
12: It's not very inviting. And I think, you know, one of the ways that we can do it is first, go in and out of your own front door. You know, that's the first thing. What are you experiencing? And then secondly, go out to the street. Take a look back. And, you know, realize that it's spring, it's summer. You want to have everything feel very light, very not high effort, just very welcoming. And that does include, first of all, you know, blowing off the deck, the porch, the entryway, right. Maybe a power wash, a window wash. When you mention the glass and the coach lights, that makes such a huge difference.
0: Yeah, it does.
12: Just that little bit of sparkle. It really does. And inside those lights, you don't want that cold blue light. That's one of the hardest things is when people are buying some of these great LED lights and things like that. Many of them have that cold hue. You want to make sure you're looking for a warm light. I think that makes a lot of difference.
0: I agree. Amy, I'll tell you what. Yeah. I've got outdoor lighting on my house, and it's really cool. You can change the colors. I think you see it on commercial buildings a little bit. And I got this one so that I didn't have to have white lights on my house. Now, I don't have blue lights. I have green lights on St. Patty's Day. But I have a light.
12: That's fun.
0: It's called Sunset. And it's
12: perfect.
0: It's beautiful. It's beautiful. I get more compliments on it.
12: And when you're sitting there, you're enjoying it too. You know, one of the things that I've been thinking about more and more lately is how can I make my own home a little bit more resort-like. And I don't mean, you know, palm trees or pools or anything like that, but how can I make it where when I sit down on my own deck, on my own patio, that I have that sense of, oh, this looks good, it feels good. I think that's what it's all about. And I love the sound of your lighting.
0: Yeah, it's Haven Lighting, if you ever want to check it out. It's very, very neat. And they do a lot of resorts. And they do residential and they do commercial buildings. You know, sometimes it's the simplest things. We talked about the coach lights because I just did that. And what a difference it made. And you know what else? It's really crazy. I always go through the garage. I call it the modern day foyer. And the other day I was trimming some bushes and I'm looking at the front door and I'm going, it's kind of a spruce colored door. And I got a spruce bush fairly close to it. So it looks really nice. I'm looking at that door and I go, that thing's dirty. And I got real close to it, and it's dusty, and pollen was on it. I washed it down. It made a huge difference. I didn't even know it was dirty.
12: A huge difference. Well, you know, the funny thing is, I, like you, use my garage as well. And One day, I went to get a package, an Amazon package or something, and I noticed I had spider webs in the corner of my door.
0: Oh, yeah.
12: And I thought, oh, my God, I look like a Halloween house. And I have an answer for that, which works so great. It's homemade peppermint oil spray, and it works like a charm. It's not a bug repellent like you would put on yourself to go in the woods, but you can mist it along your door jamb, your wreaths, right inside your front door. And you just literally mix peppermint oil, a little bit of rubbing alcohol, and some water. Give it a good shake, and it keeps the spiders away from your entryways and just makes everything smell a little bit fresh and feel a little bit fresher.
0: Well, I love that idea. And one of the things, we get a lot of calls on carpenter bees, squirrels getting into the attic, just any pest or wildlife. And I tell people, you got to change the environment. And changing the environment, changing their senses, right? And the smells, they don't like change. And they don't like those oils. So that's a great tip.
12: That's interesting, Gary. Sorry, now I'm going to ask you a question. So
0: I have
12: carpenter bees that hover around my front deck. And would my peppermint spray work on them?
0: You can try that. I've never used it. I have never
12: used it. Well, I'm going to give it a go.
0: Yeah. You can be the reporter.
12: I will. I will report
0: there's
12: back
0: a whole
12: to
0: thing
12: for
0: which,
12: sure.
0: Yeah, there's a whole thing which I use, but you know, it's not the smells on that one. For mice, yes. For wildlife, yes. But in carpenter bees, I don't know. You know those big bees, they're nasty looking, but you know, a tennis racket
12: they
0: works
12: seem
0: real
12: a little
0: well.
12: Dumb though. They don't seem like they're after me. They just sort
0: no,
12: of
0: they're
12: hang
0: just
12: around.
0: Guards.
12: They're very strange.
0: They're just guards. Yeah. They're just guarding that hole, the queen's inside.
12: That's so interesting.
0: Yeah,
12: well, you know, aside from the peppermint spray changing the environment and really truly keeping the spiders and, as you say, the mice and things around your doorway away, I like to use plants that if your guest bumps up against them as they walk in or have them near a seating arrangement so that someone might mindlessly touch them, using lavender, rosemary, jasmine, even mint. It adds so much. And I think that's one of the best tips I can offer is layer everything. And by that, I mean the site, you know, clean it up, polish it up, add back the sparkle of the clean glass, the clean door, give some texture to the plants and the landscaping, but also give the aromas, the scents from these beautiful plants that not only look good, but give that gorgeous sense of smell when your guests are coming up. I mean, that's your first impression, or that's where everyone's lingering as you're entertaining in the summer. And I think it just adds so much.
0: Yeah. So once we get it cleaned and we've added scents, this time of year, especially, and especially Mother's Day is next weekend, and I know all the nurseries will be busy. What do you think about wreaths and planters and things like that around an entryway?
12: Oh, my gosh. I think it makes all the difference. And it's funny when you said coming in through the garage, I see the whole year in my garage when I enter because I hang my off-season wreaths in my garage.
0: Okay.
12: But I love to have a spring wreath. I love to have a summer wreath. Of course, I'm not talking about live wreaths like we might do at Christmas time.
0: Right.
12: But I love them. They add so much. And then planters, they add that curb appeal, especially if you're doing something bright and poppy from the street, but also such beauty when your guests get up close. To me, I'm always looking for three things when I plant a planter or a window box. I'm looking for a filler, something that will abundantly fill the box or planter and make it look lush and abundant. And then I want a thriller. I want a plant that is really going to be a highlight of, you know, a wow factor. And then I want a spiller, something that comes over the edge. One of my favorites is the sweet potato vine because it's so vibrantly green and, you know, you can't do anything to harm it. If you have a darker area that you are, your entryway isn't perhaps as bright, you might go for white or light colored flowers to add a little bit of brightness. If you've got sun, you're the lucky one. You have the pick of the litter at the nursery this year.
0: Right.
12: But I love to have flowers at the front door.
0: Yeah, me too. You know, yeah. I kind of stepped on you when you were talking about the lighting. I was telling you about my sunset lighting over the whole house. But just so everybody knows, a lot of those LED bulbs, they're rated now, at least by calling it bright light, you know, soft white, et cetera. Probably more of the soft white is what you were talking about. If you get into the blue, I think they're Kelvin units to a bulb. And 5 to 7,000 is that blue light, which is, you're right, that's very sterile.
12: Very sterile. You're not trying to look like a gas station or a hospital.
0: Right,
12: you're trying to look like, I love the name of yours, Sunset.
0: Yes.
12: You know, it's just a warm glow, and
0: sure.
12: That's what it's all about. You know, years ago, I did a show on landscape lighting because it adds so much to have uplights on your trees and, you know, pathway lights and things. It makes really a magical environment at night. And now, solar lights, I love them so much.
0: Oh, they've gotten so much better.
12: Oh, they have. And you can do whatever you want. You don't need to necessarily hire an electrician to come out.
0: Right.
12: And, you know, you can add these pops of light all over. I think that does so much, too. The only thing I would say is if you got a walkway, don't line them like it's a runway at an airport. You want to have, you know, a little bit of motion, little motion in the lighting and in fact, in everything. In the height
0: a little zig.
12: On your front. Yeah, a little zig, a little zag. Yeah, that's exactly right. It just adds so much. Definitely.
0: Amy Tobin is my guest, and we're going to take a little break, Amy. When we come back, we got to catch up. I know you started a podcast, and you've done so many things in our city, and I'd like you to share that with people. So let's take that break, and we'll continue. You're at home with Gary Sullivan.
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0: Amy Tobin, she is my guest, and she's kind of helping us out with making our home, our front door, our entryway to our house more inviting. And Amy, I know between you and I, we could probably talk for like 3 hours. Unfortunately, we have about 10 more minutes. And one of the things I want to talk about is what you're up to now, because I was saying earlier that you've done TV, you've been a business leader, you've been an author, you still are an author, you're a food expert. What's Amy up to these days?
12: Well, you know, Gary, I kind of lassoed it all together, and I have just launched my new podcast. It's called Amy's Table, and that was the name of my first cookbook and the name of my old radio show. And it's really about gathering experts that I know around a table, if you will, for a conversation. And so we're covering a lot of the things that matter to all of us, whether it be our homes and decor and how they look, to entertaining and cooking and food, to health and nutrition, relationships. I just recently had Chef Paul Sturkey on the podcast, you know, Paul. Uh-huh. And we were talking about hospitality, and I feel like that has so much to do with not only the person going into a restaurant, but the person operating the restaurant, to taking those same ideas to how we run our home and entertaining at home. And so we really try to have conversations that can inspire people and sure, lift them up and give them some ideas. And I'm really loving it. It's a lot of
0: great
12: fun.
0: Great.
12: Yeah,
0: you know, you mentioned Paul and hospitality, and I love Paul, and you're right in that same category. You make people feel so welcome. And one of the biggest trends, and you know this, is outdoor living and outdoor entertaining. And yeah, any tips on that? You were talking about lighting before. I'm just thinking of some of the things I've seen is those warm LED bulbs that we were talking about on strings under a screen porch or a deck, and lighting around outdoor living is very, very popular.
12: Oh, and it's just so magical. And you know, Gary, there is a scientific fact, and that is that people have better, more genuine conversations around candlelight, firelight, those lights outside in the summer have the same kind of effect. And you can create a space that your friends want to linger into the wee hours, you know, talking and laughing by having lighting. I think one of the key things is when you go from your home, let's say everyone's in the kitchen grabbing a drink and you head out onto your deck, it shouldn't feel like two different stories. The vibe, right, the mood of your home should be carried out onto your deck. And you can do that with the color scheme, whether it be your throw pillows, your outdoor rugs, your plantings, but your style too. If you have a traditional home, it would be a disconnect to go out to, right, you know, something very contemporary. So you want to make sure your personality and your hospitality runs through the entire experience.

0: love it.
1: And you light it. There's a little warmth, but not a whole lot. But the ambiance on that is just outstanding.
0: Oh, so, and that could go anywhere. Oh, I'm going to have to look that
1: up.
0: It
1: could go on an end table. It could go in the center of a table. It was really awesome. We had it for eight months. I just used it for the first time a couple of weeks ago. It was outstanding.
0: Amy,
1: we got
0: that.
1: A minute to go. How do people listen to your podcast? Is it a weekly podcast? Give me a little bit more on that.
0: It is. It's every week. It launches on Thursdays early in the morning. You can either listen while you're on the gym, on the walk, on a drive, or you can view it. It's a video podcast. It is everywhere you find your podcasts, as well as on YouTube. And people can also find more about what I'm doing at amy-tobin.com.
1: Amy-tobin.com. The name of the podcast is Amy's Table. And you know one thing's going to happen here, don't you? We're going to have to do this again.
0: I would love to, Gary. That would be so much fun. I would just adore that.
1: Very good. Well, thank you so much for spending some time with us today. I really appreciate it.
0: Thank you, Gary. I so appreciate you.
1: All right. Thank you. Bye-bye. All right. Amy Tobin. Amy, wonderful. Great ideas. And I know they're almost commonsensical. They're almost basic ideas, but she inspires us to be a little better. And I knew I was having her a couple of weeks ago. And when I was trimming the bushes and I saw my front door, I thought, oh boy, I better get that cleaned up. I know she's going to talk about that. All right. Well, back to the wallpaper and working on the deck. Now that we spent the time talking about how great it is once it's cleaned up and how we entertain on the deck, that's all next. You can join us at 800-823-8255. You're at home with Gary Sullivan.

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1: From ABC News, I'm Dave Packer. President Trump telling reporters today that he had not yet reviewed the new Iranian peace offer.
2: I haven't. I'm looking at it up here.
1: This as the closure of the Strait of Hormuz by Iran has pushed up oil prices by more than $100 a barrel, hitting Americans' wallets at the fuel pump. ABC's Alex Brachet.
3: The rapid and sustained increase in energy prices leaving many Americans little time to adjust.
4: I hope to get home soon because it's hard.
5: It's so much more expensive.
3: Those added costs often reflected in higher grocery bills. The most recent inflation report shows consumer prices in March surged at their fastest monthly pace since 2022. And in the housing market, the average rate on a 30-year fixed mortgage topped 6.1% this week, the highest level in more than a month.
1: High fuel prices were one of the last nails in Spirit Airlines' coffin. The discount carrier folding early this morning. Spirit flight attendant Freddie Peterson said rumors of a shutdown had been going around the company.
6: 3 a.m. this morning, I set my alarm clock just to see what was going on the website, the company website. And then when I woke up, went on to, I'm booking a flight, and they said that Spirit have canceled all flights.
1: And if you booked a flight on Spirit, Transportation Secretary Sean Duffy says other airlines are offering to help.
7: United, Delta, JetBlue, and Southwest are capping their ticket prices for Spirit customers. It's going to vary between the airlines. You have to go to their websites to take advantage of these special offers.
1: Now to Portland, Oregon, where authorities say they're still working to identify the deceased person who drove their vehicle into an athletic club. Explosives in the car. Portland Police Commander James Crocker.
8: That vehicle continued driving inside of the Mac Club, and it was shortly found engulfed in flames.
1: No word on a motive. Long shot Golden Tempo has won today's 152nd running of the Kentucky Derby. 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
9: A big upset and a historic win as Golden Tempo takes the 152nd Kentucky Derby, coming from behind to finish in 2 minutes and 2 seconds. Trainer Cherie DeVue makes history as the first female Derby winning trainer, with Jose Ortiz riding. Renegade placed in second and O'Shelley in third. Before the race even started, Great White was scratched after throwing its jockey at the gate. The total purse was $5 million, with $3.1 million going to Golden Tempo. And a federal jury has awarded more than $24 million to a Louisville man in a civil rights lawsuit stemming from a wrongful conviction. Keith Hardin was just 21 years old when he and Jeffrey Clark were convicted in 1995 for the killing of 19-year-old Rhonda Sue Warford, a crime that happened 3 years earlier. The case was later overturned, and the lawsuit alleged egregious misconduct by Louisville police, including a former detective. The city had already agreed to pay more than $20 million to Hardin and Clark in connection to the case. I'm Brady Hopkins.
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16: Partly cloudy skies will be around for this evening, and then as we go into the overnight, we'll have clear skies across our area as it's going to be a cold night. We're looking at a freeze or at least a frost with overnight lows into the low to mid-30s. Then as we move into your Sunday, we'll start out with plenty of sunshine across our region. We'll add a couple clouds into the afternoon as it's going to be a cool day with those high temperatures into the low to mid-60s. From the WKYT Purser Weather Center, I'm meteorologist Ben Meadows.

0: Well, another weekend always means a little work around the home. Thanks for joining me. 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You can go to their website and a lot of good, helpful information. It's the letter E, the letter Z, breathe.com. And they are, I just saw this, I didn't realize that, they're continuing their Healthy Home Awareness Month sale. 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We thank them for sponsoring this hour of the show. All right. Well, we're going to take your calls regarding your home projects. I'm making a list that's keep bigger and bigger as we work through this show of things I want to add on some other calls. But we're going to take care of the folks that are calling right now. We got Jeanette. Jeanette, welcome.
1: Hi. How are you? Hello.
0: Doing fine. Thank you.
1: I love the last segment.
0: I'm trying to
1: find gutter brush. Living in Massachusetts, and I don't know if they have a branch this far north.
0: You know, I think some Ace Hardware stores carry it, but I'll tell you what, if you just go online and order it, that's probably the easiest way to do it.
1: Oh, I wanted to have it installed.
0: Oh, well, you can have it installed. You just ship it to your house. And, you know, I mean, a gutter brush doesn't have folks that install it. It's so easy. A window cleaner, a landscaping person, a roofer, anybody that uses ladders can install the gutter brush. So, you know, I mean, certainly any handyman could, too.
1: Yeah, I'm not sure what width I would take. I don't know if gutters come in all the same.
0: They do. They do. The most common is the 5-inch. And okay. If I'm not mistaken, they've got a feature on their website now. It really is so easy that they can, you put down your you can go to their website, you look at the gutter brushes, they got videos how it works, how you install it. Literally, they just slide in. You don't even have to cut them. And then you can put in your address. They can tell you exactly how much you need and the size you need.
1: Oh, okay. Okay, so just maybe a person that cleans gutters. I started out with the one and it just have them cleaned. But then I said, no, I'd really like to do the gutter brush, especially with the ice dams.
0: Mm-hmm. Mm-hmm. Yeah, that's that's an added benefit, too, because the gutter brush was invented, they didn't know that. Mm-hmm. But it helps because they're black. They hold the energy from the sun. And, you know, in the wintertime, we have plenty of sun. You know, that keeps that brush warm. And it really has helped with ice damming. It's not the total solution for it, but it helps.
1: Right. Okay. The lady before that was talking about the warm lights, I always buy warm lights, actually. Yep. I buy the pink ones sometimes. But I kept my regular little window Christmas candles, the ones that flicker, they have clear, and it's like an orange light.
0: Yes.
1: And I still have them up, and I put all the lights up. I watch TV, I have that light. Yeah. And then I have those lights going on with the orange light, and it's just so soothing and relaxing.
0: Well, I totally agree. And we got can lights in our house in different areas, and my wife and I, she likes bright white lights. I like subdued lights. And me I ended too. Up... I got can lights. This is pretty cool, Jeanette. You can buy can lights now where you take out the old bulb, you screw in the new bulb, and there's even, you can change the brightness.
1: Oh. Okay.
0: and the warmness. There's a switch. And then you can even take it a step further and you can replace the switch as you walk into the room with a dimmer. So you can dim them, and you can make them softer. So I agree with you. I like that nice soft. And the candle idea is a great idea. So mm-hmm. I'm glad Amy brought that up.
1: Okay, well, thank you so much. I always enjoy your show, and I always learn something. I had
0: thank
1: called once before about having oil in my my driveway, mm-hmm. and you suggested something that gobbles up the oil.
0: Okay.
1: And over time.
0: Did a good job.
1: So,
0: great.
1: All right. Thank you so much for all the help you give to all of us.
0: You're quite welcome. Thank you, Jeanette. And Jim, welcome.
2: What?
0: Hey, Jim.
2: Let me get... Sorry, man.
0: Well, let's go to Mike. Mike, welcome.
3: Hello, Gary. Is that me?
0: That's you.
3: Hey, Gary, good morning. Two questions. Morning. Hey, I've got about a 1,200 square foot set of driveway that I want to use Dyche coatings on. That product looks really good. The problem is I can't find a contractor here in Wisconsin who has any experience with it. Dyche used to have a site on their website that would list their potential contractors. The big box stores, they say, yeah, we sell it to contractors, but we can't give out any information about who we sell it to. And I posted on Nextdoor. Nobody's answered. I just think up here, nobody's had experience with it. And, yeah. You know, given my experience with other projects, I want somebody who used a product before. Yeah. Any suggestions? And I got a second question.
0: The only suggestion I got is call them and see if they have anybody. You know, it's just like I'm surprised they don't have a listing of people that could do that. I mean, I'll tell you what, the product itself is very, very easy to install. I mean, there's not a whole lot of magic to it. The magic, quite honestly, is just prep work. And, you know, on their directions, it's pretty specific. Have you been to the website and looked at any of the videos at all, or...?
3: Yes, I have at your suggestion, and I did call Dyche directly, and they used to have a contractor line, but they don't anymore, and they told me that they can't give me information about what contractors in my area they've sold the product to.
0: Well, doggone it! I wonder why. So I don't have an answer for you.
3: Okay.
0: I really don't.
3: I think my driveway is textured concrete, sort of like a fake brick, and like stamped. And then there was some kind of coating on it. I don't know what it is, but can the Dyche product go over anything that might be there if it's prepped properly?
0: Well, that may be a catch. It can certainly go over a stamped concrete. One of the nice things about a coating product is it doesn't have to be flat, right? I mean, it can have some texture.
3: Right.
0: So that wouldn't be the problem. The sealant may be a problem. And the sealant that's usually used in a stamped concrete is usually a surface coat sealant that is usually reapplied every 3 to 5 years. So if that coating is still sealing that concrete, yeah, that might be a problem because you would have to, you'd have to remove that. And the easiest way to remove it is to grind it. And you don't want to grind it because it's stamped. So that may be an issue.
3: So if not Dyche, then what should I use over that? It's this has been down there for probably 30 years, and it's just starting to degrade a bit now and showing signs of wear. So whatever's there has lasted 30 years.
0: Wow. You've never sealed that in that time?
3: No. I've been here 10, and I haven't done anything to it.
0: Wow.
3: And like I said, it's just, it's just showing signs that got to be something about it. It's not slightly. Hey, second question, Gary. Wet and forget. Will it take care of the moss that grows in between cracks on a slate deck, or is it more for algae where it's been great for me?
0: No, it's mildew, algae, fungus, lichen, moss. It will work all the same. Moss takes a little bit longer. But it would kill it, yes.
3: Okay, good. All right.
0: I got one other question for you, Mike, because you've intrigued
3: me.
0: When you have that stamped concrete and you take a garden hose and you get it wet or after it rains, what's it look like then?
3: Well, it looks better, but everything looks better when it's glossy, right?
0: Right. Sure, that's my point. That's my point. That's exactly my point. You're exactly right. So if you went back and you reapplied a sealer, that color will, even though it's gone now, since it's gloss, it will rejuvenate that color. So when you wet the driveway, that's what it'll look like if it's sealed. And it's almost magical, right? I mean, people don't believe it. Now, there's
3: What kind of sealer?
0: Yeah, so there is sealers that are specific for stamped and exposed aggregate concrete. So if you have in your area a company that specializes in concrete coatings and stuff like that, we've got one where I am. There's maybe 17 stores. They just sell sealers and concretes and things like that. I would go there. If you don't have that, I would send you to a website called Masonry Defender. And they have project-specific sealers. And you're looking for one for stamped concrete. And it would, you can't put it on with a sprayer. You got to kind of got to roll it on. It's got to be a clean driveway. But that might be something to consider.
3: Gary, excellent suggestion, and I will call you in a few months and let you know how it turned out. Mike from Peterborough, Wisconsin.
0: Very good. Thanks, Mike. Take care. All right, we better take a break, and also we'll take more of your calls. It's 800-823-8255, and you're at home with Gary Sullivan.
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0: All right, back to work we go. 23 minutes after the top of the hour. And let me give you the phone number. We got a spot for you. It's 800-823-8255. Go ahead and grab a line, Danny Boy. We'll get you taken care of, and we'll have a chat. I did, if you missed the conversation with Amy Tobin about making your entryway more welcoming, Danny is uploading that now. It should be ready for you in probably about 10 minutes. And I take a listen to a lot of really good basic ideas of making your home and things we don't think about, just like the lighting and the style of lighting on the outside of the house, whether it's the entry door, whether it's the outdoor living area, the back deck. And things have, you know, changed, but they've really changed really in the sport of lighting. And her thing is, like, I think she said, you don't want your coach lights to look like a gas station. You want them to look warm and inviting. That's a great way to put it. But anyway, that podcast,
10: I love that when she said that.
0: Yeah, that podcast will be available to you probably in about 10 minutes. It's uploading right now, and take a listen if you get a chance and you missed that conversation. Also, I wanted to remind you the Jaws sale. 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Wanted to pass that along. And there was something else I wanted to pass along, but I forget what it was. Oh, it was on the asbestos tile, and it's been about an hour. And the person was talking about whether, you know, can he do it himself? And it depends where you are. told him to check with the state. And then I also talked to him about, he's talked about, well, I've read something and it talks a lot about using a primer. And I said, yes, but to be honest with you, it really depends whether you need a primer or you don't need a primer. So you might read up on that. If you're gluing it down, you need a primer. If you're not gluing it down and the tile's in pretty good shape, you probably don't need a primer. But read a little bit further on that before you just make a decision. Actually, you know, the again, it really depends on whether it's gluing it down or like it's an LVT that clicks together or a laminate flooring that clicks together. And then really it's just a vapor barrier and no glue. And I'm kind of paraphrasing, but that's kind of the general instruction. So do a little more reading on that and find out what your state law is on doing it yourself and disposal. And, you know, take the precautions, close the, you know, plastic over the vents, plastic over the air return, tent the area, and then have at it. Make sure you wear a respirator, too. That's where it gets dangerous when the particles become airborne. All right, the phone lines are open. It's 800-823-8255. You're at home with Gary Sullivan.
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0: To join us, you're at home with Gary Sullivan. Our phone number is 800-823-8255. And usually a bunch of people call. And just remember, Danny's the only one answering the calls. Usually within about 10 rings, he can only answer one of those calls. So you can let it keep ringing. He will get to you. It just gets real busy
18: eventually,
0: sometimes.
18: Yes.
0: Right now, it's not busy. So grab the line. It's 800-823-8255. Let's go to Bob. Bob, welcome.
19: Hey, Gary, we've spoken before. I know you're an expert in a lot of stuff. How you doing?
0: Doing fine, thank you.
19: Got a tricky one here, and I know it's out of your territory. We have about 75-year-old sycamore trees and about 10-year-old Japanese lace-leaf maples. And like your prior folks discussed, we had a nice warm-up. Everything popped out, and then we had a freeze. And those trees look awful right now, but I know they're going to survive, aren't they?
0: Yeah. Yeah, they will. You know, one of the things I've learned over the years, in fact, this is a great question. It is out of my territory, but it's a great question. It was something I experienced years ago, not that many years ago, more like maybe 8 years ago. We had, where I live, I had a lace leaf maple. Gosh, it was a beautiful, beautiful maple. And it was like the middle of May, Bob, and it got down to 17 degrees, which was very, very, very unusual. And it was protected. It was up against the house. It was on the north side of the building. And it lost every one of its leaves. And checking into things, trees have a second set of leaves, which I never knew. And it... It had a couple branches that were dead that never came back. They were small branches. But it, you know, it took pretty much half the summer, but it leafed out again. And it lasted, and I don't think it had anything to do with that particular frost, but it got to be about 25 years old when we lost it, and it was a beautiful tree. But it'll even if it leaves all its trees and or all its leaves, in most cases, it will re-leaf unless it's pretty distressed.
19: Well, Gary, I knew you would know. I spent a lot of time in Japan, and one year when a nursery was closing out, I bought about 50 Japanese lace leaf maples for $5 a piece.
0: Oh, my
19: gosh.
0: And
19: I went around and I planted them everywhere. This was 2013. Yeah. And those things are doing great.
0: Yeah, they're a beautiful tree. they really are. We still miss ours. So
19: and I'm okay good. On the sycamores, right?
0: Yeah, I think at that age, the same thing. You may lose a branch or two. I mean, nothing's going to be perfect, but I think they'll survive. As long as the tree is in good health, it should push out another set of leaves that needed.
19: One last question. We have a nature reserve where we have the sycamore trees, and we're planting birdhouses on the trees, and we're putting a bolt to hold the birdhouses to the trees. Is that okay?
0: Yeah, I think that would be a pretty small, but I would check with an arborist. Don't take my word on that. I would think it would be fine, but I don't know. I'd check with an arborist. Yeah, just make a phone call.
19: Well, we like your show. Sure. It's a great show.
0: Very good. Thank you, Bob. Take care. All right. Harold, how in the world are you?
18: Hey, man. Roll Tide. I'm doing really well, Gary. How about you?
0: Doing fine. I was talking about you a couple weeks ago. We had an old port swing that was dripping rusty water.
18: Uh-huh.
0: And I said, Harold said his problem. I thought it was condensation. What do you think?
18: Okay. Well, it couldn't be Summer Classics if it was rusty. It had to be a competitor.
0: No, I don't know. I have no idea what kind it was. But anyway, not to bore you, but it was a tubular swing. And
18: yeah.
0: she
18: yeah.
0: said, like, it's got rust water that's coming out of the weep hole. And I can't find out how in the world the water's getting in there.
18: It's condensation, Gary. We have the same issue. Every aluminum frame, we drill weep holes at the factory. Just condensation,
0: right.
18: even though it's welded up. Moisture still finds its way in there. And that weep hole is there to drain that water out. It has to be at the lowest point.
0: Well, I had a caller call in and say, you're probably heating up the tube and it's cold and that's what it is. So anyway, all right, what's your question?
18: Exactly. Okay, I just got back from the High Point Furniture Market Thursday and I heard the conversation on wallpaper. And it's amazing how wallpaper has come back. And in showrooms there, I would see these bright, brilliant colors and patterns.
0: Right.
18: Some very
0: I think it's coming back.
18: From flowers. But, I mean, big decals, not decals, but big leaves and things of that nature, not the little small ones. And it looks fantastic in certain environments. That's stuff is sometimes $30 a yard. It's incredible how expensive that stuff is.
0: Oh, my gosh, really? You better like something big if you're going to look at it for a while.
18: Yes, sir. In our showroom, we did a little tropical theme and did a big wall with a bunch of banana leaves. And it's tropical looking, and it gets your attention.
0: Yeah.
18: So.
0: Yeah.
18: Just wanted to throw that in. And I'm familiar. I enjoyed the conversation with Amy. I'm familiar with her from just being in the furniture business. And I've never met her, but I've read a lot of her stuff and see a lot of her stuff. And what a really nice lady. She's really in tune with the decorating industry as well.
0: Yeah, she is. I've been a friend of hers for probably 30 years. We used to shoot a lot of TV together.
18: Oh, wonderful, wonderful. I was under the impression you had a face for radio.
0: Well, I do.
18: Okay.
0: You ever see those pictures of people where they blur out the head?
18: Yeah, exactly. You know, at Christmas time, I read something about if you've got children coming home and they're bringing boyfriends and girlfriends, on the family picture, put them on the end so you can crop them out if that relationship doesn't work. I thought great advice.
0: You always got to be careful.
18: Yeah. You get your cushions?
0: I did, and good. I got the got them all put up, and life's looking good. We're back in business.
18: Okay, buddy, listen, you keep Sue happy, and your life will be well. I think you know that from your good talking to you, old friend.
0: I'm trying. After 50 years, I got to be there, got to be close.
18: I'm 33, so all right,
0: there
18: buddy.
0: You go.
18: Roll Tide.
0: All right, take care. All right, bye-bye. All right, let's go to Jim. Jim, welcome.
20: Hi, Gary. I got a quick question for you.
0: Okay.
20: They built me a pole barn, and instead of building a foundation, they put a bunch of stone, and they put a retaining wall on both sides. And I probably got 26x6 posts, and then there's like 2x6s on both sides to hold the stone in. What do I cover the ends of those 6x6 posts? I painted the flatboard that was on them, I painted the tops of the posts, but some of them are looking like they're rotting out.
0: So you think they're rotting from the ends? Is that what you're saying? It's getting water in there from the ends?
20: Where they're cut off from the top.
0: Uh-huh. Okay. And did you paint those or no?
20: An angle. They were painted, but it still looks like over 8-10 years, it looks like some of them are starting to rot a little bit. Is there something else, like a tar or something?
0: Well, there's a couple things. Are they pressure treated, you say?
20: They were.
0: Yeah. So there is a product. Obviously, 10 years, you'd have to probably repaint anyway. Now, if that post is cracked from the sun, that's usually what they crack. And once you go in probably a quarter of an inch in pressure-treated wood, it's no longer treated. So, we got to really make sure that's sealed up, be it with paint, or you could use a tripolymer, which is a silicone tripolymer. You can do it with a trowel. You can do it with a brush. It's a rubberized polymer, basically. It's made by Geocell. It's Geocel, Geocell brushable sealant.
20: Okay. Does any of them have that?
0: I've seen it in, I think I've seen it in Home Depot. It may have been Lowe's. I go to both. I think Ace Hardware has it also. I know you can get it on Amazon. It's a real good flexible product, and it's almost like putting a thick maple syrup on it.
20: Good, that'll harden it up a little bit. I mean,
0: yes, sir.
20: I think the water just sits on those 6x6 tops of those posts, and then
0: I've used it for lining gutters, even where you get sags and it starts, old gutters.
20: Yeah,
0: and cleaning it and putting the Geocell brushable sealant in there seals that up real nice.
20: Is that like a Flex Seal type stuff then?
0: Yeah, Flex Seal on steroids. How's that?
20: Yeah, good. All right, I'm going to look for that. I got to go to Home Depot Monday to pick up some flooring, so I'll look for it there.
0: Very good. Thank you much.
20: Thanks, Gary. Have a good day.
0: You do the same. Thank you. All right, Bob, you'll be up first. We're going to take a break. If you'd like to join Bob and me and Danny, do so. It's 800-823-8255. How about that? I got all the numbers. We'll continue at home with Gary Sullivan.
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0: 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If you go to the iHeart app, just go At Home with Gary Sullivan. It's very nicely labeled by Danny, and you'll find it right away. Take a good listen. A lot of good tips there. Rob, welcome.
7: Yes, good morning. I was wondering if you could help me. My daughter has a cement block garage with a flat roof to it, and it's made out of cement. And they use it as a patio, and it leaks. There's visible cracks in it. Is there anything that you would recommend to put on that roof to keep it from leaking? Or I was thinking about, there's a lot of companies these days that will cover, put like an epoxy on your garage floor. Could that be utilized up there?
0: Depends how big the cracks are and where the cracks are. What's underneath? Is it just a cement slab?
7: Yeah, on top of the garage, correct, yeah. Yes.
0: Do you know where it's leaking? Can you see the cracks?
7: It's got to be along the perimeter wall because, you know, it comes down through the wall.
0: Yeah, that's probably exactly where they are. I was going to say around the perimeter walls, or if you have, like, air conditioners up there or anything along those lines. There's usually flashing that's put up there. That might be checked. I don't think your epoxy floor coating is going to work. Obviously, if you can really pinpoint where it is, there's all kinds of caulkings and silicones and sealants that would work, but you got to know where you're putting it. You know, we were just talking about that brushable sealant. It's clear. It's rubberized. If we know it's along the perimeter, even brushing that into that area, that may help. But it's always, you know, an advantage if you can pinpoint exactly where it is. There's also, and I be honest with you, I forget the name of it, Rob. I do remember it was made in Vancouver and probably still is. But they made, boy, it's going to drive me nuts that I can't remember that, but I haven't talked about it in 20 years. They make an outdoor, I'm going to say like a vinyl, and it can look like a deck. So it's kind of almost like a sheet vinyl product that is glued to concrete balconies and high rises in big cities. Because they too, if they crack, they drip on the one below, right?
7: Right.
0: And so, but just kind of maybe just work with some, be a wordsmith and work with Google and see if you can. I do remember it was made in Vancouver, and man, these people sold a lot of this particular product. And it was mainly sold to commercial buildings with balconies, hotels, businesses, etc. That would work. You would still probably use your Geosil or a sealant around the perimeter because, you know, you're only going to be able to go so far. You might be able to go up on the wall. It's relatively flexible. Okay. But that's an option for you.
7: All right. I appreciate it. Thank you for your time.
0: All right. You're welcome. Thank you. Bye-bye.
8: Bye.
0: All right. And Jane, welcome.
9: Hi. I have a question about... Hello?
0: Yes.
9: Hello? I have a question about my blacktop.
0: Okay.
9: Can you hear me?
0: I can.
9: Great. I have a question about my blacktop. I had it slurry sealed about 2 years ago, and it left this

0: You know, they just said, you know, that's just the way it is.
1: Well, it's not the way it is, because really I can go to any blacktop driveway and run my hand across it. My fingers aren't going to be black. So there's something going on. It's probably oxidized. It's probably a coal tar base or a non-acrylic. Say they've changed a lot of sealants. So the reason I asked if it was commercial applicator or something, you know, they use different things on driveways versus parking lots and roads. And they've changed a lot. Like you can go to a hardware store now, and you can get a asphalt driveway sealer that's going to last 10 years. Before it's going to be faded. You can get it where it runs 2 years. And also, if the driveway is that old, there's only so many layers of asphalt you can put on there before it just starts not holding it. And my guess is that's what's going on there. So I'd contact another asphalt person, see if they can grind that off, and see what you got at that point. I'm running out of time, as you can tell. If you can sit tight, I'll get you on the other side of the hour, and we'll continue with the call. You're at home with Gary Sullivan.

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6: From ABC News, I'm Dave Packer. President Trump says he's reviewing Iran's latest proposal to end the war in Iran.
7: I haven't. I'm looking at it up here.
6: President boarding Air Force One in Florida Saturday. ABC Selena Wang.
8: We're learning that the State Department has fast-tracked $8.6 billion in arms sales to partners in the Middle East, sidestepping congressional approval by invoking emergency powers. And since the Iran war began, the U.S. has already used that authority for billions more.

0: The war has sent oil prices skyrocketing. Gas Buddy's head of petroleum analysis, Patrick DeHaan, telling ABC News it could take more than a year for gas prices to fully normalize back to pre-war levels.
1: I would expect that the national average on Memorial Day would probably be somewhere in that $4.50 to $5 a gallon mark. And depending on where we go beyond that into the summer is contingent on whether or not the Strait of Hormuz reopens. And keep in mind, we are also now just a little over a month away from seeing the start of Atlantic hurricane season, another factor that could push prices to records later this summer.
0: Spirit Airlines out of business. Final flights landing early Saturday morning. More than 15,000 employees are out of work and passengers scrambling to rebook with other carriers.
2: Passengers stunned to find their flights canceled. Thousands of people potentially now forced to book new flights.
3: I get here, it's a ghost town this morning. I didn't know what to do.
2: Alvin Harper was set to fly out of Newark to South Carolina to handle a family emergency. He says he ended up paying hundreds for a new flight.
3: I'm looking forward to getting my money back from Spirit, but when? How?
2: The collapse comes after Spirit failed to secure a last-ditch $500 million lifeline from the government.
0: ABC's Morgan Norwood. Long shot Golden Tempo with 36-1 odds. Coming up from last and won Saturday's 152nd running of the Kentucky Derby. 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
5: The search for a missing Northern Kentucky University student now includes a specialized recovery team. EquiSearch Midwest has deployed drones and foot patrols to help Covington police find 22-year-old Murray Faust, who vanished Monday evening. Friends say Faust's car was left a block from their Latonia apartment while their cell phone was found inside the residence. A bag belonging to Faust was also recovered on the NKU campus. Loved ones say Faust lives with mental health disorders and needs medication. The Berea community is coming together to mourn two bank employees killed in a senseless shooting on Thursday. Impromptu memorials and flowers now surround the U.S. Bank where Brianna Edwards and Brian Switzer were gunned down. Local business owners and church leaders are collecting donations, and they've launched GoFundMe campaigns to support the grieving families left behind. I'm Travis Laird.
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14: Plenty of sunshine will be with us to start the day. Then as we go into the afternoon, we'll add a few clouds into our region with those temperatures climbing into the low to mid-60s for highs. Then as we go into Sunday night, we'll have a stray shower for the evening with increasing clouds. And then scattered showers take over overnight with those overnight lows into the upper 40s to low 50s. From the WKYT First Alert Weather Center, I'm meteorologist Ben Beddoes.
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0: provide key logistical support to U.S. troops in the Middle East, as well as providing a NATO counterbalance to Russia. The Supreme Court again asked to take up an abortion case following an appeals court ruling. The three-judge panel upheld Louisiana's ban on mifepristone by mail, possibly having effects around the country. ABC's Olivia Rubin.
1: This case now before the Supreme Court. Two manufacturers of the pill asking the nation's high court to restore access. The Supreme Court has been here before. Just 2 years ago, it unanimously rejected a similar challenge to the pill, though critically, it left the door open to similar challenges.
0: For the first time in 152 runnings, a woman is hoisting the roses in the Kentucky Derby winner's circle. Trainer Cherie DeVoe has won with Golden Tempo in a photo finish over Morning Line favorite Renegade. $2 better, putting a ticket down, cashing in more than $48. 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
3: Saturday's 152nd running of the Kentucky Derby proved to be a race of attrition before the horses even left the gate. A series of late scratches narrowed the field to 19 competitors, including 50-1 long shot Great White, who fell over just moments before post time. Ultimately, Golden Tempo secured the victory, making Cherie DeVoe the first female trainer to win the Run for the Roses. DeVoe says she hopes her historic achievement inspires young girls watching the sport. And Louisville police have made an arrest following a deadly shooting in the Shawnee neighborhood. Officers discovered a man dead from a gunshot wound inside a home on South 38th Street late on Friday night. Investigators quickly tracked down 27-year-old Jared Fields, who reportedly knew the victim. Fields remains behind bars, facing a charge of second-degree manslaughter. I'm Travis Laird.
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9: Plenty of sunshine will be with us to start the day, and then as we go into the afternoon, we'll add a few clouds into our region with those temperatures climbing into the low to mid-60s for highs. Then as we go into Sunday night, we'll have a stray shower for the evening with increasing clouds, and then scattered showers take over overnight with those overnight lows into the upper 40s to low 50s. From the WKYT First Alert Weather Center, I'm meteorologist Ben Beddoes.
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0: forced to book new flights.
1: I get here, there's a ghost town this morning. I didn't know what to do.
0: Alvin Harper was set to fly out of Newark to South Carolina to handle a family emergency. He says he ended up paying hundreds for a new flight.
1: I'm looking forward to getting my money back from Spirit, but when? How?
0: The collapse comes after Spirit failed to secure a last-ditch $500 million lifeline from the government.
2: ABC's Morgan Norwood. Long shot Golden Tempo with 36-1 odds. Coming up from last and won Saturday's 152nd running of the Kentucky Derby. 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
5: The search for a missing Northern Kentucky University student now includes a specialized recovery team. EquiSearch Midwest has deployed drones and foot patrols to help Covington police find 22-year-old Murray Faust, who vanished Monday evening. Friends say Faust's car was left a block from their Latonia apartment, while their cell phone was found inside the residence. A bag belonging to Faust was also recovered on the NKU campus. Loved ones say Faust lives with mental health disorders and needs medication. The Berea community is coming together to mourn two bank employees killed in a senseless shooting on Thursday. Impromptu memorials and flowers now surround the U.S. Bank where Brianna Edwards and Brian Switzer were gunned down. Local business owners and church leaders are collecting donations, and they've launched GoFundMe campaigns to support the grieving families left behind. I'm Travis Laird.
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13: Plenty of sunshine will be with us to start the day, and then as we go into the afternoon, we'll add a few clouds into our region with those temperatures climbing into the low to mid-60s for highs. Then as we go into Sunday night, we'll have a stray shower for the evening with increasing clouds, and then scattered showers take over overnight with those overnight lows into the upper 40s to low 50s. From the WKYT First Alert Weather Center, I'm meteorologist Ben Beddoes.
14: A busy weather pattern continues across much of the country. A strong system moving through the Midwest into the Great Lakes will bring widespread rain and thunderstorms from Minneapolis to Chicago and Detroit. Some of those storms could become severe with damaging winds and heavy downpours. The Northeast will see steady rain developing, especially across upstate New York and into New England, making for a cool and damp day. In the Southeast, warm and humid conditions stick around with scattered afternoon and evening thunderstorms from the Carolinas down through Florida. Expect brief heavy rain and lightning. Out west, it's a much quieter setup. The southwest remains hot and dry, while the Pacific Northwest picks up a few light showers. California stays mostly sunny, with comfortable temperatures along the coast and warmer readings inland. Across the plains, expect breezy conditions with a mix of sun and clouds and a chance for late-day storms. And that's a look at your national forecast. I'm Jim Forbes.

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9: From ABC News, I'm Dave Packer. President Trump says he's reviewing Iran's latest proposal to end the war in Iran.
10: I haven't. I'm looking at it up here.
9: President boarding Air Force One in Florida Saturday. ABC Selena Wang.
11: We're learning that the State Department has fast-tracked $8.6 billion in arms sales to partners in the Middle East, sidestepping congressional approval by invoking emergency powers. And since the Iran war began, the U.S. has already used that authority for billions more.
9: The war has sent oil prices skyrocketing. Gas Buddy's head of petroleum analysis, Patrick DeHaan, telling ABC News it could take more than a year for gas prices to fully normalize back to pre-war levels.
12: I would expect that the national average on Memorial Day would probably be somewhere in that $4.50 to $5 a gallon mark. And depending on where we go beyond that into the summer is contingent on whether or not the Strait of Hormuz reopens. And keep in mind, we are also now just a little over a month away from seeing the start of Atlantic hurricane season, another factor that could push prices to records later this summer.
9: Spirit Airlines out of business. Final flights landing early Saturday morning. More than 15,000 employees are out of work and passengers scrambling to rebook with other carriers.
13: Passengers stunned to find their flights canceled. Thousands of people potentially now forced to book new flights.
14: I get here, there's a ghost town this morning. I didn't know what to do.
13: Alvin Harper was set to fly out of Newark to South Carolina to handle a family emergency. He says he ended up paying hundreds for a new flight.
14: I'm looking forward to getting my money back from Spirit, but when? How?
13: The collapse comes after Spirit failed to secure a last-ditch $500 million lifeline from the government.
9: ABC's Morgan Norwood. Long shot Golden Tempo with 36-1 odds. Coming up from last and won Saturday's 152nd running of the Kentucky Derby. 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
1: Saturday's 152nd running of the Kentucky Derby proved to be a race of attrition before the horses even left the gate. A series of late scratches narrowed the field to 19 competitors, including 50-1 long shot Great White, who fell over just moments before post time. Ultimately, Golden Tempo secured the victory, making Cherie DeVoe the first female trainer to win the Run for the Roses. DeVoe says she hopes her historic achievement inspires young girls watching the sport. And Louisville police have made an arrest following a deadly shooting in the Shawnee neighborhood. Officers discovered a man dead from a gunshot wound inside a home on South 38th Street late on Friday night. Investigators quickly tracked down 27-year-old Jared Fields, who reportedly knew the victim. Fields remains behind bars facing a charge of second-degree manslaughter. I'm Travis Laird.
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8: Plenty of sunshine will be with us to start the day. And then as we go into the afternoon, we'll add a few clouds into our region with those temperatures climbing into the low to mid 60s for highs. Then as we go into Sunday night, we'll have a stray shower for the evening with increasing clouds. And then scattered showers take over overnight with those overnight lows into the upper 40s to low 50s. From the WKYT First Alert Weather Center, I'm meteorologist Ben Beddoes.
9: President Trump says he's removing tariffs on Scotch whiskey in honor of King Charles and Queen Camilla, who have wrapped up their four-day whirlwind visit to the U.S. Correspondent Rafe Sanchez reports Trump made that announcement on Truth Social.
10: He says the king and queen got me to do something that nobody else was able to do without hardly even asking. It caps what has been a successful state visit after what had been a rocky couple of weeks in the U.S.-UK relationship.
9: Trump says the move will strengthen the relationship between Scottish and Kentucky bourbon distillers who have been lobbying for the administration to eliminate the 10% tariff on whiskey for months. The Justice Department has released new video of last Saturday's attempted attack on the White House Correspondents' Dinner. U.S. Attorney for the District of Columbia, Jeanine Pirro, posted that video on X. She says it shows the suspect, Cole Allen, shooting a Secret Service officer and added there's no evidence the officer was hit by friendly fire. That's politics. I'm Brad Siegel.

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9: From ABC News, I'm Dave Packer. Spirit Airlines has made its final approach, the airline ceasing operations early Saturday morning. Sarah Nelson, head of the flight attendants union, says thousands of employees are about to lose their health benefits.
10: We have people who are getting ready to give birth, who are going through cancer treatments, who have emergency surgeries.
9: Now, if you had a ticket on Spirit, Transportation Secretary Sean Duffy says
11: American Airlines and Delta Airlines are offering across the board reduced fares on high-volume Spirit routes. Allegiant is stepping up. They've also committed to freezing fare prices on routes that they have shared with Spirit Airlines. And Frontier is offering a 50% off-base fares across the network until May 10th.
9: Following the German Chancellor's criticism of the war in Iran, President Trump saying he's pulling 5,000 troops from Germany. And Saturday saying there will be more drawdowns.
12: We're going to cut way down, and we're cutting a lot further than 5,000.
9: U.S. military bases in Germany provide key logistical support to U.S. troops in the Middle East, as well as providing a NATO counterbalance to Russia. The Supreme Court again asked to take up an abortion case following an appeals court ruling. The three-judge panel upheld Louisiana's ban on mifepristone by mail, possibly having effects around the country. ABC's Olivia Rubin.
13: This case now before the Supreme Court, two manufacturers of the pill asking the nation's high court to restore access. The Supreme Court has been here before. Just 2 years ago, it unanimously rejected a similar challenge to the pill, though critically, it left the door open to similar challenges.
9: For the first time in 152 runnings, a woman is hoisting the roses in the Kentucky Derby winner's circle. Trainer Cherie DeVoe has won with Golden Tempo in a photo finish over Morning Line favorite Renegade. $2 better, putting a ticket down, cashing in more than $48. 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
1: 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EquiSearch Midwest has deployed drones and foot patrols to help Covington police find 22-year-old Murray Faust, who vanished Monday evening. Friends say Faust's car was left a block from their Latonia apartment, while their cell phone was found inside the residence. A bag belonging to Faust was also recovered on the NKU campus. Loved ones say Faust lives with mental health disorders and needs medication. The Berea community is coming together to mourn two bank employees killed in a senseless shooting on Thursday. Impromptu memorials and flowers now surround the U.S. Bank where Brianna Edwards and Brian Switzer were gunned down. Local business owners and church leaders are collecting donations, and they've launched GoFundMe campaigns to support the grieving families left behind. I'm Travis Laird.
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10: Plenty of sunshine will be with us to start the day, and then as we go into the afternoon, we'll add a few clouds into our region with those temperatures climbing into the low to mid-60s for highs. Then as we go into Sunday night, we'll have a stray shower for the evening with increasing clouds, and then scattered showers take over overnight with those overnight lows into the upper 40s to low 50s. From the WKYT First Alert Weather Center, I'm meteorologist Ben Beddoes.
11: I'm Julian Edelman. That's Rob Gronkowski. And guess what, folks? We're teammates again. And we're going to welcome you guys all to Dudes on Dudes.
12: Dudes on Dudes.
11: That sounds a little weird, but that's what this is going to be. Roberto, what's Dudes on Dudes?
12: Well, I'm a dude. You're a dude, and Dudes on Dudes is our brand new show, and we're going to see who the ultimate dude really is.
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12: We got dogs.
11: 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Is Randy Moss a stud or a freak? Is Tom Brady a dog or a dude's dude?
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4: From ABC News, I'm Dave Packer. President Trump says he's reviewing Iran's latest proposal to end the war in Iran.
5: I haven't. I'm looking at it up here.
4: President boarding Air Force One in Florida Saturday. ABC Selena Wang.
6: We're learning that the State Department has fast-tracked $8.6 billion in arms sales to partners in the Middle East, sidestepping congressional approval by invoking emergency powers. And since the Iran war began, the U.S. has already used that authority for billions more.
4: The war has sent oil prices skyrocketing. Gas Buddy's head of petroleum analysis, Patrick DeHaan, telling ABC News it could take more than a year for gas prices to fully normalize back to pre-war levels.
7: I would expect that the national average on Memorial Day would probably be somewhere in that $4.50 to $5 a gallon mark. And depending on where we go beyond that into the summer is contingent on whether or not the Strait of Hormuz reopens. And keep in mind, we are also now just a little over a month away from seeing the start of Atlantic hurricane season, another factor that could push prices to records later this summer.
4: Spirit Airlines out of business. Final flights landing early Saturday morning. More than 15,000 employees are out of work and passengers scrambling to rebook with other carriers.
8: Passengers stunned to find their flights canceled. Thousands of people potentially now forced to book new flights.
9: I get here, there's a ghost town this morning, but I didn't know what to do.
8: Alvin Harper was set to fly out of Newark to South Carolina to handle a family emergency. He says he ended up paying hundreds for a new flight.
9: I'm looking forward to getting my money back from Spirit, but when? How?
8: The collapse comes after Spirit failed to secure a last-ditch $500 million lifeline from the government.
4: ABC's Morgan Norwood. Long shot Golden Tempo with 36-1 odds. Coming up from last and won Saturday's 152nd running of the Kentucky Derby. 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
1: From the AIC Roofing Weather Center.
2: Plenty of sunshine will be with us to start the day. And then as we go into the afternoon, we'll add a few clouds into our region with those temperatures climbing into the low to mid 60s for highs. Then as we go into Sunday night, we'll have a stray shower for the evening with increasing clouds. And then scattered showers take over overnight with those overnight lows into the upper 40s to low 50s. From the WKYT First Alert Weather Center, I'm meteorologist Ben Beddoes.
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2: 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And that's what we're going to get into now. Over the past few years, and we have experienced a lot, you know, and a lot of volatility, we've seen retirees shift towards safety. And it makes sense. I mean, after market swings and uncertainty, protecting what you built, it feels like the right move. But Christina's going to explore whether playing it safe could actually be costing you more than you realize. So Christina, why does when we're talking about shifting to retirement income, why could that possibly feel much harder to predict than a regular paycheck?
3: Well, just a regular paycheck, of course. We see all those deductions that come off, right? We see the taxes and the insurance and everything else that comes away. Well, you don't necessarily see that in your retirement paycheck when you are taking a distribution from your life savings to fill the gap of what the income need is. You don't normally see all those extra things because you don't get a pay stub, so you don't know what's really going on. Sitting down, having a plan, having a tax plan, making sure that all of these things are working together, that's what's going to help you predict your paycheck a little bit better in retirement.
2: Yeah, and that's exactly what Christina and her team will talk to you about, is building in that paycheck replacement, that stream of income that you know will be there, that you can have peace of mind that's going to be there, and a great supplement to Social Security, too. They'll talk to you about it, and you can talk to Christina and the team, actually set up that comprehensive retirement review or second opinion for you at no cost, no obligation, 844-823-6387. 844-823-6387. You can call or you can text Powerful if you prefer to text to that number. So, Christina, let's dig a little deeper here. How can you design income in a way that avoids triggering the hidden tax trap also?
3: Well, what are the hidden taxes, right? Inflation's a hidden tax. Social Security can become taxable. It can affect your IRMA, your income-related monthly adjusted amount for your Medicare. When you have your RMDs, can it knock you into another bracket? So knowing what all of these little rules are, these little obstacles, it can be a little tricky. And when you're designing an income plan, you can avoid triggering all of these. These are the foreseen that for most people, it's unforeseen. So just having a plan and having the right taxes in place, that's what's going to make it successful for you.
2: You know, throughout my entire career, in other words, of earning income, I must admit I'm guilty of just taking a 1 year at a time strategy. Maybe we can get away with it when we're working, but when you look at retirement, it almost seems more tax complex than earlier in your life. And so the question to ask yourself is, are you making tax decisions just 1 year at a time, or are you thinking in terms of a multi-year strategy? And I know you think in those terms for retirees.
3: Most people are living from month to month, Dave.
2: Right.
3: I know that tax decisions are not necessarily something that people think about unless it's April 15th, right?
2: Mm-hmm. April 14th.
3: Or people are expecting a refund. You know, if you think you're getting a right. refund, woo, I want money back, so I'm going to think about it.
2: Yeah, we'll do it early.
3: Then you don't
2: then.
3: The rest of the year.
2: Yeah.
3: And so those costs can really creep up on you if you're not paying attention. One of the examples that we had just mentioned a moment ago is your IRMA, your income-related monthly adjusted amount for your Medicare-related costs. This is tied to your income. Folks, this is an odd, even, so it goes back 2 years. So for 2026, it goes back to 2024. For 2027, it'll go back to 2025. So when you're in those really high earning years, let's say that you want to retire at age 67, your full retirement age, and at 65, you were earning really good money. 66, and then you retire at 67. They're going to base your IRMA on age 65. So watch out, see exactly what these little rules are going to be for you, because it really could impact you. Now, is this something where you should just stop working or make less money when we're on the home stretch? Not necessarily. We just may want to plan a little bit different.
2: Right. Because there are many things to consider tax-wise throughout your retirement. So as far as how you build in your income, and as far as the withdrawal strategy, well, first off, should that be the only part of it? And secondly, for what you do have in withdrawal strategy, is it, you ask yourself this, is it coordinated or are you just being reactive?
3: For most people, it's just reactive. I had someone come into the firm just this last week that said, I'm just withdrawing out of my 401k what I need, but you'll be proud of me. I've been taking care of my taxes. You know, they've been withholding 20%. I'm like, okay, well, how much are you withdrawing? And they shared it with me. And I said, how much is the Social Security? And they shared it with me. I'm like, oh boy. Well, first off, you don't have enough coming out. Are they taking the 3.5% for the state of Kentucky tax? The answer was no. So there was not enough taxation actually being paid because they were taking really large amounts. And this is normal. In that first year of retirement, you're going to spend just a little bit more money than what you think. Most people, I'm not going to say all. Some people are extremely conservative and they have a hard time spending their money.
2: Some are too conservative,
3: Yes, too conservative. And when you're making that big transition from earning a paycheck to turning on your life savings, knowing exactly what those costs are going to be, that's really important. And knowing what the withdrawal strategy needs to be to meet those costs, that's even more so important. Income is only about after-tax income, folks. And income is what retirement is all about.
2: Well, you're right. I mean, it's the foundation of retirement. And you know, I share the frustration about taxes. I just had a particularly rough tax day just this past April 15th. But we all know what we're getting into, too, as far as tax deferred. And we know that we're going to have to pay the piper at some point. So I guess the question is, do we have a clear tax-aware plan?
3: Are we clearly aware? Do you know exactly what is going to take place? If you do not have all of this in order and you're just second guessing everything because you just don't know what's going to happen, did you have a bad April 15th as well? I mean, was there an April 15th that you had to actually pay in, or was the return going to be a lot less than what you thought? No, that's not the case. And folks, the tax plan is a really big deal. When you're talking about your taxes and in conjunction with your income, making sure that everything's going to flow, if you get that wrong, you could actually end up losing money on the front end and you could run out of money.
2: Is it a high percentage of people, when you first meet with them, surprised about what they will face in taxes? I mean, do you find that most people before they retire are just simply not only don't have a plan, but not even aware what they're going to face in taxes?
3: Oh, Dave, I've had people who pretend like taxes don't even exist. Like they're just going to not have to pay taxes in retirement because their income is so much less. And then once we get everything together, I'm like, it is? Well, where? Where is the income so much less? Because most people can't live in that 12 percentile tax bracket. Most people cannot. Mm-hmm. Expenses are just more than that. So stop, take a look. If you think you're going to fall in that category, you better be getting it right very quickly.
2: You know, if you go to Christina's website, yourpowerfullegacy.com, you'll see in the upper right-hand corner, and it's filled in with blacks, that particular tab, and it's the tax tool tab. Christina, that is at least a good initial wake-up call for people if they go to that and get an idea of what tax impact they could be facing.
3: What type of tax impact are you facing? Do you really know? Would you like to just get an idea? Well, let's see what we can do to give you that information, to really bless you with that information. 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
2: Absolutely. And before you go, if you set the appointment, before you go, take a minute and click Tax Tool. at yourpowerfullegacy.com. Because if nothing else, if you've already set the appointment with Christina, if nothing else, that can generate questions and concerns that you have about what taxes you could face in retirement. And then that gives Christina a good idea of what you're concerned about, where you are, what you could be facing. So if you do go forward, you know, but then it helps with the planning process. And of course, it's not just tax planning that goes into retirement planning. It's a lot. It's building an income. It's proactive measures in other ways besides taxes, like looking at long-term care. What can I do now in case I need long-term care? And people are living longer, so the percentages are higher of some of people that will need some form of long-term care. That's just a lot. And, you know, questions you have about legacy planning and much more. And as Christina said, income, that is definitely the foundation of building this retirement house. So again, 844-823-6387, 844-823-6387, or text POWERFUL to that number. Now, since you put the tax tool tab up, Christina, are you seeing more people who come in and are they telling you, yeah, I went to that and I do have some questions from that?
3: Yes, I am seeing more questions than I've ever seen before, actually.
2: Mm-hmm.
3: And one of the things that I probably am going to say is the top question is, what do we think taxes are going to look like for the future?
2: Right.
3: That's probably the number one question.
2: Yeah,
3: is this accurate, or could I see a tax hike in the future? The answer is, number one, probably, and I don't know, because that is legislative risk. Tax risk is legislative risk. And these tax cuts that are permanent are only permanent until they're not.
2: Right, that permanent, that was just, no, that, I'm not saying fooled people, but it made it sound like, oh, they're locked in for good. No, they're locked in. They didn't have a sunset date, is what that means. But the next president
3: could
2: change
3: that.
2: That's
3: right, it doesn't have a sunset date. And that's, are you taking advantage of all of the tax cuts? Do you know exactly what they are? I mean, because your little computer program that you do your own taxes on is not necessarily going to find everything for you. That's not what it's meant to do. Mm. It's AI. And does your CPA know what all those cuts are? I've seen people that have gone into one CPA and gotten one result, gone to another CPA and gotten a different result. You've got to make sure and have things double checked. That's really important.
2: Well,
3: when we're sitting down and talking to clients, we double check their taxes.
2: Well,
3: we double check their plans.
2: Of course you do. And that's why what you offer here is also a great second opinion opportunity for people already retired with some kind of plan. Again, 844-823-6387. 844-823-6387. All right, quick break coming up. We're entering one of the largest wealth transitions in history. Trillions of dollars set to move from one generation to the next. 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
2: It's amazing. It's actually mind-blowing to think about how much money is being passed down from the baby boomers to the, well, Gen Xers probably first, and then the millennial generation and Gen Z. We're talking the national debt is mind-blowing. It's $39 trillion, right around $39 trillion. This is, from what I've read, $100-plus trillion that'll be passed down before the year 2048. We're going to talk about it now. Well, we're going to talk about a lot of things, not just with legacy planning, but how you need to balance taking care of yourself and your legacy as we continue with Your Powerful Legacy Radio with Christina Ping. 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And you can learn more about Christina's take on the financial, the financial strategies necessary in your life in her book, The Retirement Train. And your copy is just a phone call or a visit to the website away. All right, Christina, that is mind-blowing. I know we're not just going to touch on that, but we're talking about $100 trillion being passed down. And I think 2048 is the year by that point. That's a lot of money handed down. And I know that mostly boomers, maybe older Gen Xers, are worried about making sure that they take care of themselves and have enough to pass on that legacy and enter the markets. So, and we find out because of volatility of late, people are, you know, rushing to safety. So as far as the markets go and as far as we go, are we stabilizing or are we just pausing before the next bump?
3: I think it's a little bit of both. I know that probably is a weird answer, but
2: no, it's not at all.
3: I don't think we're going into a full recession, but I think we're having some transition, if you will. And the market goes up and down. I'm not going to give an answer here on the radio because it's not something I like to do, but you go look and see how many days in 2025 that the market was up, was positive.
2: Mm-hmm.
3: Could you go and time all of those days and have no loss and have these major gains?
2: Yeah,
3: no,
2: right.
3: Is the answer. You can't time the market. That's just not how it works.
2: No, I mean, it'd be a lot of trillionaires walking around if we could. I mean, and so we cannot do that. And sometimes markets move ahead of the headlines. And so I know, I thought you were going to talk about this transition of money. Well, we are. We're talking about it in terms of what we need to consider in proper retirement planning to make sure that we do strike that balance of taking care of ourselves, having a good retirement, but leaving some behind if that's important to us. So is the real risk the market itself or when you're forced to take income from it? And I guess that's a red flag there if you're just relying on the market for your retirement income.
3: Yeah, if you're just relying on the market, you've got problems because the market is not something that is going to stay stable and it's not predictable. What if you began your retirement and within the first year you lost 30% of your retirement wealth in the market? What if you didn't? What if you gained? So having a little bit of predictability, I think that's a really big one. You've got to make sure that you understand if you lose too much, you could run out of money very quickly. And that is where we call this in the financial world the sequence of returns. So that's what would the sequence be if you lost now, lost later? What would that look like exactly? It produces a very different outcome when you're discussing your retirement income. Income is the outcome.
2: Right. Absolutely. Now, I heard, Christina, that your grandson was playing with your crystal ball and dropped it and cracked it. So you don't have that anymore to be able to predict what the markets will do. Is it the safest way to go in retirement planning, plan it on worst case scenarios?
3: I think that's one of the best ways that you can plan is a worst case scenario. We never want to put you in a situation where you're just planning on the best because that's not normally what happens. We have to have the best, the worst, and everything in between. And I don't want you to be upset. I don't want you to feel like it's all gloom and doom. But I don't want you to also have unrealistic expectations and then something goes wrong. I'm not just talking about the market either. What if your health takes a turn? Health is the number one thing that I see that completely derails retirement plans. And when you have things in place to protect your retirement, that's when you know you've got a good solid plan.
2: And that's what you want, a good solid plan. And that's what Christina will talk to you about. And not just a good solid cookie cutter plan, but when you meet with Christina and her team, it's about a good solid personalized retirement plan. This is, again, also a great second opinion opportunity. And it's no cost. And you're not coming in to be pitched and pushed and high pressured sold. You're not being sold at all. You're being given information. It's so low key, low pressure. If you said in that first meeting with Christina, let's do it, let's start today. So no, You need to go home and sleep on this. So that is low pressure. You can experience yourself if you call 844-823-6387. You can also text POWERFUL to 844-823-6387. And I do want to have a little bit of time to talk about that amazing, unbelievable wealth transfer. But in the meantime, let's go to, in terms of protecting ourselves and our portfolio for ourselves and our heirs, where does the behavioral element come in? You know, emotions. I mean, we think finances can get emotional. Our family, our loved ones, and what we leave behind can bring in a lot of emotion.
3: Money is very emotional. If you don't believe this, then you need to speak with an estate planning attorney or a divorce attorney. They're going to give you
2: right
3: the down low on how emotional money really can be. What if you had to start from scratch? What if something really truly happened and you were starting from scratch because you didn't have anything left? Well, when you don't have years to work, that changes the way you feel about your wealth. There's a lot more fear of loss. And I think that a lot of times people have unrealistic expectations because you think that you know more than what you do.
2: Yes.
3: And you're not including in things that are crucial. Taxes are the number one thing that I see people get wrong, and it causes problems in retirement plans. The next thing is just not including all of the expenses. You know, I have people come in, we're getting ready to get them retired. We're going to turn off the paycheck and turn on a paycheck from their life savings. Mm-hmm. They're starting their Social Security the month that they're retiring. Like, all the things are flowing into place. So let's say you're getting ready to be 65 years old. Target date, retirement date, here it is. Mm-hmm. Starting Social Security that month. All the things are going to fall in sync. And then come in about 6 to 8 weeks ahead. We go over the full budget. So I want you to take a look at over the last year, all your bank statements, credit card statements, everything, and see what did you spend exactly. That way you know taxes, insurance, food, fuel, extras, vacations, all your subscriptions, your cell phones, everything else. Be realistic about this. What are you spending? And most people underestimate what they've actually been spending. That's the part I'm like, well, you forgot this, mm-hmm. or you forgot that. That's not on here. Do you have this? And I've had people that have actually retired and then come back and said, oh, I'm sorry, I forgot to tell you about this. And it affects the income plan.
2: Because something's
3: overall.
2: Hit quarterly, right? You know, we forget
3: yes.
2: about.
3: Mm-hmm. Yes. That's exactly it. So we don't want to have unpredictable situations, but if you're looking for consistency, you want to make sure that you're going to have that consistent paycheck coming in. There's a phrase that someone used. It's a coined phrase, so I can't say it. Something about you're going to get a check in the mail every month. That's how Social Security used to come. So, you know, that was one of the ways that we would say, you know, right. you're getting your check in the mail, getting your monthly check. Mm-hmm. Well, it's all direct deposit. So let's just say you're getting a financial fill-up.
2: Yeah.
3: Every month. So you know that money's coming in. Well, when it's coming in from your paycheck, it's all so easy to understand that you're okay. But when it's coming in from your life savings and there are mistakes that have been made, it's not okay. So just knowing that you have all of that right, that you have a good, solid plan, financial plan, tax plan, legacy and estate plan, all those things in order, that's what we're after.
2: Absolutely. And just one note on it, because we didn't spend a lot of time on the money that's handed down, but it's going to be interesting to watch, and I'll be able to see a lot of this. I don't know if I'll be able to around by 2048. That'd be nice, maybe. Anyway, that's the year to say that now I'm looking at $124 trillion transferred through 2048, and basically, you know, from the boomers, and it's being called the largest wealth transfer in history. So it's going to be interesting to see how this plays out. But if you're listening now, you probably have a little chunk of that, and you're concerned about it. Talk to Christina about it. A comprehensive review available at no cost, no obligation. Christina, you make it happen. And it really is comprehensive and customized.
3: It is comprehensive. It's customized. I don't want you to feel like this is just a cookie cutter situation, because your retirement is not. Your life is not.
2: Mm-hmm.
3: You are not. I've had so many people that have been listening on the radio for a long time. And I had someone recently come in that said, I've been listening for almost 3 years to you and Dave. Oh, well, that's nice.
6: That's great.
3: He said, yeah, I retired and I listen to you every weekend because I have time to do the things that I want to on the weekends. I'm not having to do all the jobs because nice. You know, I have time during the week. And he said, I just love the radio show. And while I've wanted to call in for a long time, I'm embarrassed to say blank. I'm not going to tell you what it is because I don't want to give it away. Mm-hmm. And he said that finally he just realized he had just been praying about things and he just felt overwhelmed. Called us, came in, and we found a really big mistake. And we were able to correct it because he had only been retired for, you know, a couple years. So we were able to fix this. He has been so relieved.
6: Wow.
3: He's so grateful. We know everything's going to be okay. It's okay if you are embarrassed about something, if you're concerned about something, and maybe you don't want to talk about it either. That's okay. No judgment here.
6: Mm-mm.
3: We've got you. 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
2: 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Go catch her on TV. 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And not only that, but with workshops she conducts throughout the community in central Kentucky. So, Christina, we talk about it on the show a lot. You need to talk about it with yourself, your spouse, your family. Is everything handled? I mean, we're talking in retirement money, health care concerns, legacy concerns. So, and there's a lot to retirement we're going to cover here. And it did used to be just stopping working and being non-working for a few years and then pass away. Well, that's not the way retirement looks anymore. So is retirement really now about stopping work or redefining it?
3: That's a great way to put that. It's not necessarily about stopping work. I see more transitional retirement than I've ever seen before. But mm-hmm. for those who have hazardous duties or heavy labor jobs, you know, I have a lot that work for energy companies and they're outside in the elements. It's just really awful. Mm-hmm. And folks, regardless of what the job is, it doesn't define your life. And you're not meant to work your whole life just to retire. And a couple years later, you're gone. And life expectancy is longer. So we want to make sure that we're making all the right moves 5-10 years before a retirement target, to where if you did have to retire because of a health situation, then that would be okay. But if you didn't, We can have an unretirement. People go into work again because people are living longer and they kind of miss work and they want things to do. Mm-hmm. It's not necessarily about income. It's about just feeling like you want to get out and about and doing things, having those relationships. But you don't want that everyday massive responsibility of your big job. So
2: yeah.
3: I see a lot of people that their hobbies become a new source of income. Take that hobby and magnetize it, and here we go, it's going to stick with all the other money, and just it's going to attract all these great things for you, because hobbies are fun, and fun creates passion. Passion creates wealth. That's how that works. Mm-hmm. If you do it right. And so talking about going back to work, not going back to work, the reason why people don't talk about this and like to procrastinate is because it's not fun to talk about with your family. It's not fun. I know people who don't want to talk about it with their family because it becomes an argument.
2: So
3: sit down, be patient with yourself, have a conversation with us. We'd love to have a conversation with you. Folks, if you would like a copy of the book, The Retirement Train, this is a great book. Give us a call, same number that you're calling in to set up a consultation. 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We do not sell it. 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We think information should be free. So let us know if you would like a copy of that book.
2: Absolutely. You can, you can let them know when you call in to schedule with Christina, or you can just call this number that I'm about to give and say, I want the book. Or you can request it on the website, yourpowerfullegacy.com. But the number is 844-823-6387, or text POWERFUL 844-823-6387. So you mentioned the term that's kind of a new term and now, but unretirement. And that can come in two ways, really. It can come in a positive way, you becoming unretired. The positive way would be, I'm bored. I think I want to maybe find something, maybe part-time that I enjoy doing, you know, so I could choose and maybe bring in a little extra income. And then there's the other way, the not positive way, and that's when you're kind of forced back into it because you didn't have a good retirement plan. You're forced back into the workforce. But either way, when you talk about bringing in extra income, are we aware, because of this ripple, what feels like extra money is not always neutral. You've got to make sure you have a plan to incorporate that additional income in your retirement without disrupting your plan in ways like you talk about IRMA and your Social Security being taxed and much more.
3: Well, if your Social Security is going to be taxed, what are you taking the Social Security for? I mean, if you're going to take income and it's going to cause more taxation, is it better to pull maybe out of some other places? So again, sitting down, having a conversation with someone about what is best for you, this is a huge determination, because sometimes the timing of Social Security doesn't just affect you, but it affects your spouse if you were to pass away sooner than not. So there are so many different things that we want to have in coordination all at the same time. We can't get this wrong. We just can't.
2: We talked about redefining retirement. Here's another way we have to consider redefining our retirement, that it is longer. And maybe this hits harder than it ever has. When we leave that career that defined us, not all, not totally, but in a big way defined us for decades, it's an exit from the role you had in life to a whole new role. Is how important is it now, and is it more important now to redefine yourself when you retire?
3: Yes, it is more important to redefine yourself than ever. I think that we go through these milestones in life that change us, and we acknowledge that those milestones in life are changing us. But hear me out for just a moment, folks. Are you acknowledging how much retirement is going to change you or redefine you? You've spent most of your adult years working and earning money. Then you're not going to be anymore. That's a really big redefinition. I know I am an excellent dog mom. I can't imagine the type of dog mom I would be if I was retired. I mean, my dog would have grilled chicken every day, cut up to his liking. I mean, all the fun.
2: I'm probably just already silly. Does, Christina, if you're honest.
3: He already does, yes. He always has what he wants to eat. Right. But He's getting a little too chunky. He got groomed not long ago. I'm like, whoa. Even with his super short hair for the warmer weather.
2: You're feeding him some of that processed food that we eat. That's
3: fine. No. I don't feed him that.
2: You're feeding him, like you said, chicken. That's the chicken we eat. It's processed, is my point. He's probably...
3: Yeah.
2: I'm trying to be funny, we're eating. It's not working.
3: Bless his little heart. He's so chunky and so cute. And he just, that little bum is chunky and he just wiggles when he walks. He's such a sweet thing. And, you know, you think about what are the things that you really love in retirement. I get a lot of people who really love their pets.
2: Or
3: they've wanted to have a pet, but they've been working so much that it didn't work out in the schedule. So they get a pet. And it brings so much happiness.
2: Yeah.
3: I love hearing about this. And how does it redefine you? Were you meant to be more physically fit? Do you want to get out and move around, walk, play pickleball, have all the fun? Do you want to go to the gym more? Do you want to work in your garden or work on your home? Things like that. The things that you were not able to do because you just didn't have the time. I mean, we all only get 24 hours in a day.
2: Mm-hmm.
3: When we're in those working years and we're spending that time working, well, we don't get to do all the things that we want to necessarily.
2: No, that's true. You know, so much of what you say reminds me. You hear about me visiting my sister and brother-in-law many weekends. And they're both retired. They both ran a chiropractic office, so they retired together. And I'm guilty, number one. They always are asking me. I think they enjoy having me around. I entertain them. So they're asking me, like, every week, will you come in this weekend? And I think to myself sometimes, well, easy for you to think I could come every weekend. You're retired. But that's not really true. They are busier now, possibly as busy as when they worked, with different things they've taken on in their retirement years. And they do have that pet that they love and probably spend way more time on than if they were working. But they're a good example of how retirement's longer. And you're not retiring to nothing anymore, Christina. You're retiring to something. You just need to figure out what that something is. And before you figure out what that something is, you need a plan. You need a plan, and you need to get with someone like Christina who does know to look ahead and plan ahead, plan on worst-case scenarios so your portfolio can stand up to whatever comes its way, and plan for possibly decades of retirement. So, Christina, that's what you talk to people about when they schedule with you at no cost and no obligation.
3: Yes, it is no cost and it's no obligation. And we do talk about this. This is a really big deal, folks. Are you okay? Do you know exactly what's going to happen? Do you know if emotionally and spiritually, mentally, physically, you're going to be okay in retirement? Is this transition a lot for you? Folks, I'm going to share something with you that I don't think I've ever said. I see many grown gentlemen in tears in my conference room telling me how scared they are, because that's who they've been for the last 30, 40, 50 years, is the worker, the provider, and now it's all going away. That's what they tell me. No, it's not. It's not going away. It's just changing. You've done a great job saving. You're still the provider. It's okay. And seeing these grown gentlemen cry, I have to tell you, sometimes it gets me too.
2: Me just
3: thinking about it. And it's okay to be scared.
2: It's
3: but
2: normal.
3: You don't have to be scared because you think you're going to run out of money. Let's sit down and get a plan together.
2: And that's probably the scariest thing. So you want to knock that fear out. And the plan, Christina, that she will put together is a plan that you go, oh, okay, because so Social Security, I'm comfortable that's going to be there. And then I've got another stream that I can be comfortable. It'll be there too. Like when I got a paycheck every 2 weeks, I like that. And I do feel a little better. Now I'm still kind of bummed out that I don't know how to define myself anymore. Well, find a way to define yourself. And I think, Christina, because of the longevity of retirement, we're going to see an increase in what we used to call, a semi-retired. And I think they've got some other term for it now. But in other words, kind of a wading into retirement as opposed to diving in. Either way, whether you wade or dive, you need a plan. And it's best to plan early. But if you're already retired and have a plan but you don't feel good about it, this is also a great second opinion opportunity. 844-823-6387. 844-823-6387. You can also text POWERFUL. 844-823-6387. 844-823-6387. 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
2: Just said, we get to hear from the people out there with their real life concerns. 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Oh, be sure to click that tax tool tab, too. That's something that could be really handy in getting a sense, a grasp of what you could be facing tax-wise in retirement. All right, let's jump in the questions here and scenarios. I have a 66-year-old just finished their taxes and realize their Social Security is now partially taxable, something they weren't expecting. Now, their income hasn't changed dramatically, but withdrawals from their IRA push them over a threshold. Is this something that they can fix going forward, or is it just part of retirement?
3: Yes, it can be fixed going forward, but no, if you need the income and you have to continue the IRA withdrawals at that level to meet it. So let's just say that your Social Security is $3,000 a month, and then you need an additional $3,000 a month to meet all of your needs, so $6,000 a month total. Of course, you have to withdraw more than that because you have taxes, so let's just call it you're withdrawing $4,000 a month. Folks, that's a lot of money, and does it push you into another threshold? Not necessarily, that's not it. We have certain thresholds that we have for Social Security that a lot of times I see people go over that threshold when there's a situation that, unfortunately, they have to replace an automobile or something that's broken, major HVAC roof, something like that, and weren't expecting a big deductible or something else has happened. So if you have to withdraw from your IRA additional money on top of that, it is still taxed as income, so it can catapult you into another bracket. Now, if that's the case, the next year when you don't have that big expense, you're okay. It will go back down. So it's not something that you need to expect, that it's just a one-time thing. But if you have to pull more money, it could be part of your retirement, yes.
2: Absolutely. Well, you know, as we mentioned, I said something that I've kind of, as a layperson, observed, but I was wondering if you agree with that. Is it possible that in many ways taxes are more complex for retirees than they are for younger working people and what they have to plan
3: yes,
2: for?
3: Yes, I think taxes are significantly more complicated for retirees, because if you get it wrong, the impact is so much worse. Whereas, you know, with working years, most of the time you're just getting W-2 pay, you're paying in your taxes that you're supposed to, and then you either get a refund or you have to pay a little bit more if you didn't hold enough. So just make sure you hold enough and you're good to go in your working years. It's not that way in retirement.
2: Well, yeah. And so you have a lot of people, you said earlier, come to you and they're surprised to find out, oh, I got to deal with taxes in retirement. And you have to be the bearer of bad news and say, well, not only do you have to deal with it, it could be even more complex and more things to deal with. But don't make it seem complex or overwhelming. Get a plan. Get with Christina and see what your plan can be to address that and other things that need to be addressed in retirement of today. 844-823-6387. Call or text Powerful, 844-823-6387. Well, a couple retired last year, and they picked up some part-time consulting work. Brings in about $40,000 combined, but now they're worried it might increase their Medicare premiums in the future. How should they think about balancing extra income? And we've already kind of talked about this, balancing the extra income with long-term costs that are associated with it.
3: Yeah, balancing the extra income. So you think about that. If you're, if you're concerned about what could happen, you have part-time income, remember, it's not just about Medicare and how that can be affected. It is also about the excess earnings limit on Social Security. So you've got more than one thing that you're watching for if you do decide to pick up some part-time work, and you could be very limited. So just watch out. Don't make any rash moves. And that's where I get a lot of folks who say, well, I'm going to retire. I turn on my Social Security, turn on everything, but I want to go back to work. Sometimes that can actually be very harmful. So sitting down, having a full plan, that's going to protect you.
2: Got another question here. It's a recent retiree. They're concerned about market uncertainty and considering moving everything to cash. After hearing about recession warnings, they don't want to risk losses, of course, but they also know that inflation is still a factor. Is going to cash, all the way a smart move or just an emotional reaction?
3: I think that's an emotional reaction. We don't ever want to just see something happen and you just cash out, because you could also activate a bunch of capital gains here. So I am hearing this more and more. I'm sorry that you feel this fear. Don't be fearful of the market. It does go down. If you don't have a planner who is managing your risk, then you just have a broker. Instead of being worried about how much return can you get, you need to be more concerned in retirement about how much could you lose and how would it affect your retirement.
2: Well, yeah, that's a valid concern, definitely. Christina addresses those concerns and fears, as she discussed earlier, and these are understandable, normal fears. This is a major transition into retirement. When I heard you talk about some of the gentlemen you speak with, really expressing their fears to you, it really hit close to home earlier in the show about, wow, that would be a major, drastic change. You know, never really thought about it. I always knew that, of course, obviously you're not working anymore. But that's a major psychological change. And you see it all the time. You experience it through them. Yeah.
3: Yes, I do see it all the time. And again, money's just very emotional, but it's not just about money.
2: No, it's not.
3: I mean, seeing people, I know, how do you define yourself? It's like, I have a lady who lost her husband and her only child in an accident.
2: Oh, no.
3: When you're defined so...
2: That's terrible.
3: So very amazingly as a wife and a mother, and that is gone immediately.
2: Oh, my gosh.
3: She is not the same person, and she never will be. Mm. Understandably, she's not.
2: Sure.
3: And retirement, like if you just lose that big part of your identity, I mean, of course, if you're a husband, father, all those things too, but...
2: I hope she can find something of herself, though, over time, you know? Right. I know she'll never be the same, but I hope she can find something.
3: I hope so.
2: Yeah.
3: I hope so. It's not been long, so she's doing the best she can.
2: Yeah, of course.
3: And I'm very proud of her, but yes, I hope that she can find more peace.
2: You know, the one thing I was reading the other day, it's like it said it was the three worst words to say to someone who maybe went through a loss like that is to say, "You're so strong." And I was wondering, why is that the worst thing? As I read on, it made sense, because the person you're saying it to almost feels like you're diminishing their pain and grief by saying that. Would you agree with that?
3: I do agree with that. You know, having just gone through a divorce this last year, divorce has grief just like death. I mean, I'm not saying that they're the same type of thing. For me, it was actually really bad because, you know, your whole future that you think and hope is there, that was promised to you, is gone. And it just gets worse and worse when you figured out, hey, you know, that person was never with me because they cared about me, And they showed me that in the divorce. So the relation with that and the grief is so severe. And so many people kept saying, oh, you're so strong. You're so this. You're...
2: Oh, so you had it said to you, right?
3: I had no choice. I mean, I could have chose to just lock it all up and be done with life, but I mean...
2: So did you feel like they, when they said you're so strong, it was kind of a dismissal? Like, can we move on and talk about something else?
3: Right. Almost like they were just diminishing my emotion and just being, oh, well, you're so strong. You're going to be fine. Mm-hmm. I heard that one over and over. And, oh, you're so young.
2: You'll be fine.
3: Find the right one later. And I'm like, no. No.
2: And that's not what you want to think about either.
3: Right.
2: I mean, let's say your dog you had recently, my dog of 16 years, we lost. And and I did not immediately think, oh, I want another dog now. No, you got to have some time.
3: No, that's impossible. That is the best example there, Dave, is, I mean, I think I love my dog more than anything sometimes. But, you know, with your dog, you don't think that. I had a little dog, Winston, that was 13. He died of pancreatitis, and he was just my bestest buddy. And he was such a great dog. It took me several years before I wanted to go for another one again. And
2: I
3: then
2: understand.
3: Along came Zeus.
2: Well, they
3: Zeus
2: do kind of come along.
3: 13.
2: Yeah, yeah. That's kind of what I meant about the lady you were talking about earlier. But however, I don't know if I'll ever get another dog. And I know everybody says that. 16 years, and I'm divorced from my wife, but we had shared custody. We had a very amicable divorce. But
3: well, a dog is like your child in a lot of ways.
2: Yes, I mean, so, we have a daughter, too. But but we lost the dog, and that's a long time, 16 years. Anyway, I got caught up in that. Let's get you caught up with Christina so you can come in and meet with her. The opportunity to meet a comprehensive, customized review at no cost, no obligation.
3: Folks, it's no cost and it's no obligation. Are you worried that you're going to grieve about the life that you have now when you retire? Are you worried about taxes? 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We're going to do what we say. Don't let it surprise you. You should expect that. 844-823-6387 is the number that you call to set up that complimentary consultation.
2: Yeah, it probably is dangerous to expect that from a lot of places that they'll do what they say, but you can expect that. You should expect that from Christina and her team. And they're not going to high pressure you at all. They're not pitching products. They're not pitching anything when you come in. Don't feel like you're walking into that. You're not. You're walking into a learning situation. And actually, sometimes it can be quite revealing in areas of fees that you're currently paying, of the risk that you're in now, and may not even be aware of it. I mean, they look for those red flags. As Christina talked about, someone just came to her, had been listening to the show for 3 years, I think Christina said, and then decided to come in. It was really kind of a second opinion. And Christina found some areas that really, really needed to be addressed. So think of it as initial retirement review, second opinion, 844-823-6387, 844-823-6387, or text POWERFUL to 844-823-6387. 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
18: And welcome to Kentucky Focus. I'm Scott Fitzgerald. Well, we're coming to you from the backside of historic Churchill Downs as it is Kentucky Derby 152. And while the spotlight shines on one of the most famous races in the world, there's another side of the story unfolding just beyond the grandstand. Now, where people, families, and community that power this tradition are living and working every single day. This week, we're going to take you behind those scenes where Kentucky's most iconic week truly happens. I'm Scott Fitzgerald. This is Kentucky Focus.
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2: Welcome back to Kentucky Focus. I'm Scott Fitzgerald. Here we are on the backside at Churchill Downs talking to Eric Hemelback. He is the CEO of the National Horsemen's Benevolent and Protection Association, and he joins us now, head of Kentucky Derby 152. Eric, thanks for joining us.
3: Thank you very much, Scott. I appreciate you having me on. It's great.
2: Well, we appreciate you being here. So, Eric, when you look at the roots of the HBPA going back to 1940, this really started as horsemen simply taking care of their own.
3: Very true.
2: You know, and so how much of the original mission still do you serve today?
3: Oh, absolutely. I mean, benevolence is in our name for a reason. So the pass the hat mentality has always been one that has really guided horsemen from the standpoint of protecting each other, helping each other, and the families of the backside in particular. So in today's world, while benevolence has changed, each of the individual affiliates throughout the country, that is one of the strongest mandates within the affiliate, is making sure that benevolence carries on.
2: Right on. And for people who may not realize it, the HBPA now represents, of course, thousands of owners and trainers. Mm-hmm. What does that advocacy actually look like on a day-to-day basis?
3: Well, so it's twofold, Scott. I mean, you have to look at, again, the national HBPA. We are defined as a trade association, so I have affiliates throughout the country, and actually we stretch into Canada and each province as well. So the affiliates, per se, their day-to-day is much different than would be mine. You know, I always try to say that the benevolence side of the affiliate is close to 50%, whereas on my side, it may be 10 to 20%. But the day-to-day really revolves around the racetrack itself and the meet ongoing, taking care of those on the backside, but also, most importantly, representing the owners and trainers that are running at that particular meet, whether it be contractually through simulcast agreements or making sure the racetrack lives up to their bargain, making sure the racetrack itself is safe, those types of things. Then you go to the federal level. Myself, I deal on most any alphabet soup organization I'm a part of in one way, shape, or form on the federal level, making sure that, you know, our voices as the trade association leader, I make sure that the affiliates' voices are heard on that national scale. So my day-to-day is a little different, dealing on the federal level.
2: Eric Hemelback joining us now with the HBPA. He is the CEO of the national chapter of the HBPA. And, you know, Eric, the sport has changed dramatically from those early days. You know, you have simulcasting, technology, national rules. How is the HBPA helping horsemen navigate the modern era of racing?
3: Yeah, that's a great question. You know, the modern era, you automatically think of technology, right? And so if you look back historically with horse racing, it was the, you know, maybe in the 40s and 50s, the number one spectator sport. But now as the progression with technologies come into play, you have to make sure that the owners in particular are still getting their share of revenue and to handle this bet. So as we've progressed in today's world, especially when it comes to betting on races, we have to make sure the owners are protected. And that's where we step in. We make sure that contracts are negotiated properly. We make sure that the owners are still getting their fair share. And so as we move into, you know, the future, we're constantly changing and evolving to make sure that those who we represent get the best and most out of what they do, and that's owning racehorses.
2: Right on. And, you know, one of your key missions is safety, not just for the horses, but for everyone on the backside. Where are you seeing progress, and where is there still work to do?
3: Obviously, there's always work to do when it comes to safety as it pertains to our equine and human athletes, for that matter, talking about the jockeys. But our focus in particular on the equine has continued to evolve in a positive way. When you look at our run safe rates and horses that are in every race, 99.7% of them come back to their stall with no injury whatsoever. That's something that has drastically jumped within the last two decades in particular, but the last decade as well. As horsemen evolve, as horsemen train, and their evolution in training, we have become more and more safety conscious. It's in what we do, it's in how we treat them, it's in the logistics of how they travel and go to the racetrack. All of that is constantly a focus and a progressive evolution to be more safe. And then as far as guys on the backside in particular, those who we try to cater to, that's a family, as I said in the very beginning. So we want to make sure that they have access to things that they may not have been given access to, whether that's health care, ophthalmology, child care, anything that we can do as an organization to help make their lives better, because they are making our lives better by working in the backside and working with our horses.
2: That's right. Eric Hemmelback joining us now. He is the CEO of the HBPA, national CEO. And we're talking ahead of Kentucky Derby 152. And, Eric, you know, there's also a growing focus on aftercare for racehorses once their careers end. How important is this piece for the future of the industry?
3: Without question, that is probably the number one focus when you look at the horse racing industry's social license to operate. That's become the new catchphrase, making sure that the public understands that these athletes are obviously very important while they're on the racetrack, but they're also very young. When you look at the average age for a horse now, I believe is around 28 years old, and you get to a racehorse and you say, oh, that six-year-old is really old, you see that difference and what is going to happen. So for us as an organization, we're very focused on building pathways to the next career. You know, we kind of shy away from retirement facilities or even to some extent after care, because they're not just being cared for. They're getting into a new career, whether it be jumping, polo, dressage, any kind of activity, because these horses, you know, especially in the jumping world, when you look at a lot of these cross-country horses, they're 10, 12, 14 years old. And these athletes, being the equine athletes, thoroughbreds, they are an excellent breed for moving into. So we're very focused on building those pathways so that our horses, once they're done with their racing career, can move on into a new career.
2: Right on. Again, Eric Hemmelback joining us. He is the CEO of the National HBPA, and we're talking about horses and what happens after the glitz and glamour are over, after the Kentucky Derby. And, you know, Eric, you come from a racing family and now sit in a leadership role. How do you balance honoring the tradition while also pushing the industry forward?
3: Well, for me, balancing tradition comes down to horsemanship, and that is something I'm constantly fighting for, because again, the world of the regulatory environment now, there tends to be a little bit of mission creep into horsemen and what horsemen do for a living. And so for me, that's the balance. Make sure horsemanship is still first. But again, as we move into the future, the most important part is still the horse, but we need to make sure that progression stays on task and focused.
2: Right on. Just a couple more questions for you, Eric. And, you know, at the national level, leaders like yourself, of course, are working on big picture issues. How closely do you collaborate, and how important is a unified voice?
3: I think that how you define a unified voice is very important. Do I personally think our industry needs a commissioner like the NFL or NBA? I actually don't. Mm-hmm. But it is very important that the organizations collaborate. And I think we do a good job because it's also important to know where we disagree. If you agree on everything, great, but most of the time organizations want to quote unquote protect their house, right? So it's important to disagree, and it's also important to know where you disagree. So collaboration is something I try very hard to do, but it's also my charge to make sure our point of view is heard, and then we'll collaborate to see how we can move forward.
2: Right on. And as you look at the overall state of horse racing, Eric, in Kentucky right now, what gives you confidence and what concerns you the most?
3: In Kentucky, I think the confidence is very high. Obviously, when you look at the way horse racing has combined with gaming associations throughout the country, that is somewhat concerning when you look at some companies wanting to separate from live racing. That's something that folks need to remember. They wouldn't have those organizations, those casinos, right, if it weren't for horse racing to begin with. So making sure that that is continued to be voiced. But as we move forward, again, making sure everything is focused for the horses and the horsemen.
2: And last question for you, Eric. I know I said last question before, but it's a great conversation with you. I appreciate you making time on such a busy week. The next generation for horse racing, how do we keep folks engaged? You mentioned the 1940s earlier when it was very strong. It's feeling, we see it in the Kentucky Derby, and Churchill Downs just, of course, bought the Preakness. How do we keep the sport growing for the next generation?
3: That's a great and very difficult question that we all are trying to constantly evolve to. How we move forward in the next generation depends on what we do on the racetrack. And I think, you know, the expression of the safety, the expression of how our industry is focused on building pathways once the racehorses are done with their racing career, that helps engage those that are out there. But I think the other aspect too that sometimes gets lost is just the entertainment factor. Obviously, I think many racetracks are doing a lot outside of the racing that goes on to make sure that there's engagement. And when you look at, you know, today's world and certainly the younger groups, you need to keep them engaged. And so I think now as we move forward in horse racing, we need to make sure, and whatever platform that is, that we continue to engage as many as possible to keep the fan base high.
2: Well, having a great conversation with Eric Himmelback. He is the national CEO of the HBPA. And Eric, if folks are listening to this and they want to learn more about the work you do or get involved, where can they go?
3: Absolutely. Please go to our website, nationalhbpa.com. Contact me, ehimmelback@hbpa.org, and love to talk to you further.
2: Eric, thanks so much. Happy Derby to you, my friend.
3: Thank you, Scott. Appreciate it.
4: 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I'm Scott Fitzgerald. 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
7: Many people believe that all older adults eventually develop dementia, but a new Yale study finds that is not true and that things may get better with time. When researchers followed about 11,000 older adults for more than a decade, nearly half improved in memory, thinking ability, or walking speed, a common measure of physical health that can signal how well the body is aging. About 1 in 3 improved their memory and thinking, and about 1 in 4 improved their walking speed. And those with more positive beliefs about aging were more likely to show mental and physical gains, or at least maintain their abilities over time. Most people who improved did so in one area, either mental or physical function. The same pattern held nationwide. Researchers estimate more than 26 million seniors would maintain sharper brains and bodies. The results show that aging doesn't follow the same path for everybody. The predominant narrative about aging and an inevitable and universal decline should be reconsidered. A positive mindset in your senior years may play a role in how well you age. With this Medical Minute, I'm Alex Stone.
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4: Welcome back to Kentucky Focus. I'm Scott Fitzgerald. Joining us here at the backside of Churchill Down, Peyton Hobson from the Backside Learning Center. And that's an organization making a real difference behind the scenes here at Churchill Downs. The Backside Learning Center, well, supports racetrack workers and their families with education, health resources, and a strong sense of community. Peyton, thanks for taking time to join us.
9: Thank you so much for having me.
4: So let's talk about, for people who may not be familiar, what is Backside Learning Center and who exactly do you serve?
9: So we are a nonprofit based here at the backside of Churchill Downs Racetrack, and we provide support and resources for the racetrack workers and their families. There are 1,000 racetrack workers that work behind the scenes at Churchill Downs during like the on season.
4: Sure.
9: And 85% of them are Spanish speaking, so we offer community resources, educational opportunities for their families and their kids.
4: Peyton Hobson joining us now. We're at the Backside Learning Center here at Churchill Downs in a special Derby edition of Kentucky Focus. And when you talk about the backside community, what does that look like day to day here at Churchill Downs?
9: It's its own community, and it's honestly beautiful to see, especially this time of year. It is like hustling and bustling, and there are so many people around. It really is its own community. Like I said, there are 1,000 plus workers back here. 600 of them live here at the backside. There's a chapel. We have our services here. There's a rec center. It's just its own little community.
4: We're having a great conversation with Peyton Hobson. We're here at the Backside Learning Center. I'm finding new things that people don't see at Churchill Downs. We see the glamour and the glitz. We see the mint juleps on TV, but we don't see the nuts and bolts and what you guys deal with here. And, you know, just looking around, it's a very cozy, comforting, welcome environment. My daughter's a school teacher. It reminds me a lot of her schoolroom and serving the community. And so we're talking about some of the fantastic stories here. Peyton, what are some of the challenges now that racetrack workers and their families face that people may not be able to relate to that are just coming to the Derby?
9: A lot of racetrack workers live like a transient work lifestyle because they work with their trainers, and their trainers move around the different tracks around the year. You know, the winter early month meets just ended, so the past month we've been welcoming workers back from Louisiana, from Arkansas, from Florida. Although it's been like a wonderful like reunion, a lot of the workers just aren't really able to kind of like have a home base, leave their families for different periods of time depending on their situation. Many support their families back home. It's a transient lifestyle. It can be, you know, a little not necessarily isolating because, you know, there is a community back here. We like to offer a welcoming environment here at the Backside Learning Center. So we have daily coffee. We have bread donations sometimes that we distribute. And we really just encourage people to stop in. Churchill Downs uses us as like the mail distribution hub. And so people can come get their mail, grab a coffee and hang out. We usually have a puzzle going on. Just want to bring a sense of welcome to this diverse group.
4: Peyton Hobson joining us now in a fantastic conversation here with the Backside Learning Center in Churchill Downs. And you guys do such good work. One thing I noticed when I walked in, you all are kind of running around here a lot. Yes. And there's a lot of activity here. So it's much needed is my first impression of what I got. And you guys certainly know what you're talking about. Now, education is a big part of your program. As you mentioned, how do ESL classes and tutoring, how does that create opportunities for folks or change opportunities for folks that are here?
9: 85% of the 1,000 plus workers at the backside of Churchill Downs are Spanish speaking. So it's very important that communication is key because they're dealing with these large animals
4: right.
9: that need a lot of care. But in addition, we offer educational opportunities, English classes, so workers can empower themselves and their families. But in addition, we also offer after-school tutoring for their kids. So we have, during the school year on Tuesdays and Thursdays, we have a program called Front Runners, where we offer homework help, enrichment. We partner with a lot of partner organizations around the city, offering enrichment activities. And it's just a great opportunity to expose kids to new things and also we tackle literacy with them as well. So foremost priority is like literacy with Front Runners program. And in addition to that, like K-12 program we offer, we have an early childhood program.
4: Wow.
9: Yes.
4: Wow.
9: So our goal is to connect pregnant moms to newborns up to like 5 years old and set them up for kindergarten success.
4: It's amazing the work you guys do here. And it doesn't get talked about enough.
9: Thank you.
4: You know what I mean? It just doesn't. We're quick to run a story on what kind of fascinator we're wearing or what the fashion trends are. Come on now. This is what matters. I guess that's part of me speaking again as the father of
9: yes,
4: a teacher.
9: Yes.
4: And with our Hispanic populations growing so fast, mm-hmm. I mean, everywhere. And just, I don't know if you saw the PBS documentary that's out now. It's
9: the Backside documentary.
4: Yes. I was just bragging about that on the show this week.
9: We helped the producers connect them with some subjects. We're a little bit involved with the creation of that. It's a beautiful way to see the reasons that people are in the industry. Mm-hmm. There's a beautiful story with this worker named Cristobal and his connection with the horses. Mm-hmm. It's just absolutely beautiful. And like that's his heart. His heart is in it so much. Like he doesn't, it's beautiful to see the connection.
4: And I'm glad you mentioned that. Peyton Hobson joining us now. We're at the Backside Learning Center here at Churchill Downs ahead of Kentucky Derby 152. Talk about those connections, because how do you bridge the gap between this community and, let's say, greater Louisville as a whole?
9: Yes. The 1,000 plus workers that work at the backside of Churchill Downs are the ones that make horse racing happen. And people may assume, the Kentucky Derby or Derby Week is like really just the time to go to the track. However, there are races between now and November. And then there's a few months in between those dates that there might not be racing at Churchill Downs, but there's always people training, like trainers stationed here between the months of March and November. So horses are constantly being exercised and there's always a big presence here between March and November. And then many people don't know there's actually an auxiliary trackside training center. That it's Churchill Downs overflow track, and there is a 365 day presence of workers working with horses in the city. And many people don't know that.
4: That's right.
9: I didn't know that trackside existed until I started working here, and I found out that we also offer services there. Weekly, we go to the trackside training center and also support that community. But point being is that this is a constant economy in the city. And many people don't realize it's more than just Derby Week.
4: That's exactly right. Peyton Hobson, fantastic conversation to you. And Peyton, for those listening right now, and they want to help, what are the biggest needs right now? Volunteering, donations, awareness. What can you say to folks that are listening right now?
9: Well, I just appreciate those that are listening right now and hearing about the big community that is the backside of Churchill Downs Racetrack. So many people just think that it's Derby Week, but there's this 1,000 plus community that is helping, you know, Louisville and Kentucky's economy in the greater sense. Exposure and awareness is paramount right now, especially during Derby Week. 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We have a summer literacy camp this summer where volunteers are paired one-on-one to help prevent summer slide with the kids. Mm-hmm. That is in July, so we are currently accepting volunteer applications for that. So that is our big volunteer need, as well as front runners in the fall. And I think that there are some adult educational opportunities, so please just visit our website, backslidelearningcenter.org, to find out some more information.
4: Peyton Hobson, this has been a treat for me. I've discovered another hidden gem on the backside. It's not about folklore. It's not about tradition. It's not about this. It's about real world and how it meets here. And I know that's a hot topic politically and emotionally, as we've seen with Dale Romans advocating. You folks are doing such good work here.
9: Thank you so much.
4: Thanks for taking time to talk to us.
9: Thank you so much for talking.
4: And a meaningful look at the work happening here on the backside during one of the most important weeks in racing. Thanks to the good folks at the Backside Learning Center. We appreciate them. And when we return, we'll wrap things up here on this Derby Week from Churchill Downs.
10: 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And now, 30,000 owners and trainers, 30 states and provinces later, we advocate and protect, standing up for all horsemen and women and the betterment of racing on all levels, guaranteeing you are treated as partners, not bystanders, that you have a seat at the table, every table, in every major decision impacting racing. 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No other entity represents. No other entity understands. No other entity fights for you like the National HBPA.
4: Incredible week it's been here on the backside at historic Churchill Downs, leading, of course, up to Kentucky Derby 152. A big thank you to our guests, of course, the HBPA, Peyton Hobson of the Backside Learning Center team, and, of course, the good folks here at Churchill Downs for being so accommodating to us. This week has been yet another powerful reminder of what makes this place so special. Beyond the pageantry of race day and the global attention of the Derby, it's the people behind the scenes, the workers, the families, the volunteers, and the community members who all bring this tradition to life. And every year, despite our differences, we see it again. When the world turns its attention to the Commonwealth, Kentucky comes together. We support each other, we lift each other up, and we show what unity looks like on one of the world's biggest stages. And from all of us here at Kentucky Focus, thank you for spending time with us as we each week celebrate the Commonwealth and what it has to offer, not just when the world turns its attention to us, but it is kind of nice to have everybody looking at us, right? Hey, happy Derby Week, everybody. We're back next week. I'm Scott Fitzgerald. This is Kentucky Focus.
11: 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Here's Manny Munoz.
12: And welcome to another edition of iHeartRadio's Communities. As you heard, I am Manny Munoz, and I would love a follow from you on Instagram. At IODManny is my handle, at IODManny. America's understanding and acceptance of the idea of being on the autism spectrum has changed dramatically over the last decade or two, and the Autism Society of America has been at the center of the push for that change. Let's discuss those changes with Joseph Joyce, President and CEO of the Autism Society of America. Joe, I appreciate the time. Thanks for calling.
13: Thank you, Manny. It's a pleasure. Good to talk to you.
12: Let me start off with this for people who may not know. What is the Autism Society of America, and what do you actually do day to day?
13: Absolutely. Thanks for the question. So the Autism Society of America is the largest grassroots organization in the country. We represent individuals, families, professionals associated with the autism spectrum. We have a network of over 70 affiliates throughout the country, and we're focused on helping to empower everyone in the autism community to have the resources they need to live fully up to their potential.
12: Let's talk about that for a little bit, because as I mentioned in the open, the conversation around autism and even there being an autism spectrum and the acceptance of those who have autism or are on the spectrum really has changed over the last couple of decades, hasn't it?
13: Oh, yes, absolutely. The prevalence rate has gone from 1 out of every 10,000 to today 1 out of every 31 children are diagnosed as being on the autism spectrum. So it has changed dramatically over the last decade.
12: What about the public in general's awareness and accept? Well, let me ask you this. Is there a difference between awareness of autism and acceptance of autism?
13: Yes, there is a big difference. Originally, awareness was the starting point. That was the original objective of the Autism Society. But we have evolved past just simple awareness to now we are focused on acceptance. I think most people are now aware of autism. However, we still have a way to go to achieve true acceptance, which would mean that every individual with autism is included in the fabric of everyday life. And we have a ways to go to make that happen. You know, really, autistic individuals, their biggest barrier to being valued is being acceptance in the community. And so we work to try to achieve acceptance through improving opportunities in education and employment and housing and affordable health care and long-term services and supports for people on the spectrum.
12: It's interesting that you talk about it like that, because it seems like there are a ton of programs for children who are autistic and their schooling and everything else. It seems like there are far fewer about those autistic individuals once they become adults. And at the Autism Society of America, you're not just focused on kids, because there does need to be that emphasis and support for adults, which is, seems to be a major gap nationwide.
13: That is so true. And we call it the cliff, the fiscal cliff at age 21, when individuals with special needs fall off the services cliff. And many of them often regress after they go past the age of 21 and services fall apart. So the Autism Society is focused on really providing support across the entire lifespan. So we are all about providing services and supporting early intervention at the young age all the way through the adult ages. And you know, for adults, our focus often shifts towards autonomy, your workplace inclusion, social connection, and services. Whereas with children, we focus more on development, early intervention services, and navigating the educational systems that families are confronted with.
12: We're speaking with Joseph Joyce. He's president and CEO of the Autism Society of America. Their website, if you'd like more information, by the way, AutismSociety.org, AutismSociety.org. You talk about the difference between awareness and acceptance. And the autism spectrum is so broad, right? There, we could know people, yes, who are on the spectrum and we might not even have a clue. And then there are those who are severely impacted by their illness. What does that look like, a true acceptance?
13: As you said, the autism spectrum is very broad. However, each person is really unique. We have a saying that if you've met one person with autism, you've met one person with autism.
12: Right.
13: You know, yeah, everyone is really very focused on their own needs, and that's what we are here about, to be person-centered and support individuals across the full spectrum. As you said, there are individuals that are profoundly autistic. That's a word that is sometimes used today. And similar to my son, I have a personal connection. My wife and I have a son, David, who's now 27 years old, and he is completely nonverbal and it has very severe self-injurious behaviors. He needs very significant supports throughout his whole life, 24/7, around the clock care to keep him safe and help him through his daily activities. However, David also has so much to bring to the community. He is very active in the community. He attends a day program at a farm. He attends many events. He goes to church. And I think he has brought a great degree of not only awareness, but acceptance throughout our local community, because he's well known. He's seen, and he brings a lot of happiness and joy to people every day. So everyone across the autism spectrum really has a lot to offer, and we're all about helping them achieve dignity and the supports they need.
12: How does your familial experience, the fact that your son is autistic, severely autistic, impact your ability to advocate for those who are autistic and their families?
13: We are very strong advocates, you know, personally in our family, and then also at the level of the Autism Society of America. So we have a great public policy and advocacy team where we work very strongly at the federal level. We have recently had meetings with the Secretary of the Department of Education. We're concerned about some of the reductions in force there, and we've met with Linda McMahon to discuss the needs and the perspectives of the families we represent. We have also met with many of the congressional leaders throughout Congress to really rally support around our community. And then our individuals do that very much on their own as self-advocates. The Autism Society has a what we call a Council of Autistic Advisors, mm-hmm. that's headed up by Jennifer Cook, who you may know from, she appears on Love on the Spectrum. And she is a member of our board of directors, and she really leads this panel of self-advocates that really provide advice and information to our board of directors so that we can represent the true viewpoints of all of those on the spectrum across the whole continuum of the spectrum.
12: Programs like that are, I think, really important, not because some people might be entertained by them, because I think it really shows the public the how regular, if that's the right word, someone with autism could have, if you know what I mean. Where do you think we're still falling short in terms of making people aware of what autism is and how different people are impacted differently by it?
13: Sure. And that's such a great point. You know, there's so many things that need to be accomplished to support individuals and go from awareness to acceptance. Mm-hmm. You know, one in particular is employment and the workplace. You know, the unemployment rate for people on the autism spectrum ranges between 60% and 85%.
12: Wow.
13: And, you know, we firmly believe that, you know, employment, which encompasses not just full and part-time work, but internships, volunteer day programs. For example, my son, David, who I mentioned previously, he attends a day program, which is a farm type setting where he works with animals and growing plants and going out in the community. But the important thing about employment is that employers need to understand that it's not an act of charity to hire someone on the autism spectrum. It's the opposite. It's a strategy. It's a talent strategy. And, you know, the biggest barrier isn't the being able to do the job itself. It's the process of getting it in the first place. Mm-hmm. And so I think that that's one of the things that we are very focused on is helping individuals and helping employers to really be able to identify the great opportunity in front of them by hiring people on the spectrum. You know, we actually have a series of courses on our website that are called Becoming an Autism Informed Organization. Mm-hmm. And it's a 6-module training program that employers can view at a very low cost to see how they could go about mining and finding the right people that can really help them achieve their corporate goals. And then in education, you know, being able to really enable people with autism, students with autism, to be around their peers. Mm-hmm. and be truly included and valued and understood in their school and in their community. So there's still a lot to do. You know, too many students with autism, you continue to face stigma and bullying, you know, lower expectations and the lack of appropriate support. So that's what we're here to continue to provide, you know, that level of support day in and day out. And, you know, one other thing, if I could say, we do have, in addition to our website that I thank you for mentioning, we also have a national information and referral helpline that is 1-800-3-AUTISM. And at that information and referral helpline, we are one of the only national nonprofit organizations that provides a helpline that is bilingual and is available throughout the country that can provide families and individuals with autism with advice, information, referrals, and really help someone maybe that is in a dire need. Mm-hmm. And is overwhelmed, doesn't know where to turn. They can call our helpline and we will help provide them the information they need, the support they need, and the words of comfort and help that they are looking for.
12: The phone number again is 800-3-AUTISM. 1-800-3-AUTISM. In our final 40 seconds here, you mentioned classrooms, you mentioned workplaces or corporations. Just briefly, what is it that the ones who are successful, the companies that are hiring autistic employees and the classrooms that are benefiting the autistic children the most, what are they doing right that everyone else is doing wrong?
13: I think what they're doing right is that they first of all, they provide the supports and the opportunities that people need to be able to be successful in the workplace and in the education. And then secondly, do not get hung up on the job interview setting. Be more understanding on things like eye contact. You know, it's not the important thing is not how well someone does with eye contact in a job interview, but how qualified are they to do the work? And those are what the successful companies can achieve as well.
12: He's Joseph Joyce, President and CEO of the Autism Society of America. Their website, if you'd like more information, autismsociety.org, autismsociety.org, and that helpline, once again, 800-3-AUTISM. Joe, thanks so much for the information. Be well.
13: Thank you, Manning. It was a pleasure speaking with you.
12: Just a reminder, if you have any questions or comments, you can follow me on Instagram at IODManny is my handle, at IODManny. Parkinson's Awareness Month, and for millions of people, it's not just a headline, it is their daily life. It's a complex disease that we still don't really fully understand, but there is real momentum right now in research and treatment. Let's discuss the illness, where things stand with research and treatment and living with it. As we're joined by John Layer, president and CEO of the Parkinson's Foundation, and Robert Beatty, a person living with Parkinson's disease. John, Robert, thanks for the time.
14: Thank you.
12: John, let me start off with you. What exactly is Parkinson's disease?
14: Yeah, so Parkinson's disease is a progressive neurological disorder that affects how the brain controls movement. Today, more than 1 million Americans are living with Parkinson's, and about 90,000 individuals are newly diagnosed each year. What makes Parkinson's so challenging is that there's no single test to diagnose it, and symptoms can vary widely from one person to the next. So what are those symptoms? Some people experiencing a resting tremor where your hand or your leg or your foot shakes a little bit, while others may notice stiffness, slower movement, or even balance or walking issues. There are also what we call non-motor symptoms like sleep problems, mood changes, cognitive challenges, mental health issues. And because there's no single test, recognizing the early signs like small handwriting or loss of sense of smell or trouble moving can help people seek the medical advice and treatment they need sooner.
12: Do we know what causes it? Is there a genetic component to it? Is it environmental? Any clue?
14: Yeah, that's a great question. So what we say is that there's no known definitive cause of Parkinson's, but there are clear factors. The number one risk factor is aging. You know, just as we age, we may tend to lose dopamine neurons that affect, you know, movement. There is a genetic component to this disease. Upwards of 15% have a genetic mutation that's linked to Parkinson's disease. And there are clearly some environmental factors, some toxins out there. Paraquat is one that's often cited. Agent Orange, which was used in the Vietnam War. Those are associated with a Parkinson's diagnosis, but there are other toxins out there that we've been looking at to see what effect they have on Parkinson's, on Parkinson's disease. So no definitive one reason causes Parkinson's, right. A lot of different factors, and you know, you could have a combination of those things.
12: Robert, you're living with Parkinson's. Explain your story, how you developed it, what you first noticed, and your diagnosis.
15: Well, my initial symptoms were, as John described, very non-motor oriented. Some of the things that most people might kind of just brush off and say, well, that's nothing. But when I went to my doctor with my symptoms, my primary care physician said, you're just getting old. You need to get used to it.
12: Yeah.
15: And that frustrated me because I knew my body very well at that time. I was working out regularly. And I knew something wasn't right, so I became my own advocate. It took me 2.5 years to get that diagnosis, but eventually I did get the diagnosis. And from that point on, managing my Parkinson's has been about taking an active role in my health. When I was diagnosed, I immediately decided I was not going to allow my stress or disease with Parkinson's to define my outlook or my quality of life. I chose an optimistic mindset, anchored it in my faith, assembled a strong care team, and developed a comprehensive exercise plan that together would address my physical, emotional, and spiritual needs. And it's been wonderful results ever since.
12: Robert, how old were you when you first started noticing symptoms? And what specifically were the things that you noticed that was behaving differently in your body?
15: Sure. I was 59 or 49 years old. I was diagnosed when I was 52. The primary symptoms were loss of sense of smell, micrographia, which is handwriting becomes very small, and a weakness in my left leg that when I was working out on a treadmill, I felt if I kept up at that pace, I'd fall and trip and fall flat on my face. That's where I went to the doctor, and my regular doctor said, no, you're just getting old. Don't worry about it. Had I left it then, I don't know how long it would have taken to get the diagnosis, but I pursued on my own behalf, found that diagnosis, and then that changed my life from that point on. I used it to change my mindset, and Parkinson's actually changed my life for the better because I was able to give purpose to it, and I began serving other people to make their journey with Parkinson's a little bit easier.
12: That's wonderful. That's the voice of Robert Beatty. He is living with Parkinson's disease. We're also speaking with John Lear. He is president and CEO of the Parkinson's Foundation. You can find out more about the illness at parkinsons.org. John, what Robert spoke about there, that he went to his doctor, said, I'm starting to feel these symptoms. It's not normal. And the doctor just kind of writing it off as getting older. Is that something that you encounter in the medical community when it comes to Parkinson's syndrome symptoms?
14: We do. I mean, we do for certain. I mean, I think the challenge is that there's not a lot of training in neurological disorders in medical school by primary care physicians. They just don't get very many hours. So that's why we really encourage people, if you have any of these signs or symptoms, to go see a neurologist. Or even more so, to go see a movement disorder specialist. You'll often find those at academic medical centers. But a neurologist is going to be really well equipped to diagnose you and not to miss some of these signs or symptoms. Generally speaking, we think people get very good care here in the United States, but we want to make sure that people know the signs and symptoms, particularly the early signs of Parkinson's, so that a disease does not go undiagnosed for multiple years.
12: I got to hand it to Robert and his story. So often we see cases where people are not their own best advocate, or they need someone else to advocate for them. Really different than Robert took things into his own hand and said, I know my body, something's wrong here. I've got to go find somebody who'll believe me.
14: Yeah, I think Robert is a great example of doing all the right things, all the things you should do, and then ending up with really positive outcomes because of it.
12: Robert, you mentioned, I think you said it took like 2 years for you to get a diagnosis. What changed when you got that? You talked about your exercise, your mindset, everything else. Are there treatments that you're taking? Is there therapy? Are you taking drugs?
15: My primary therapy is my mind. It's ironic to me that the thing that's being affected, the brain, is where your answer lies. By changing your mindset, having a positive outlook, and focusing, I tell people, you can believe the diagnosis, just don't believe the prognosis. Mm. The prognosis is up to you. And from that point on, I made a big change in my life, and it worked out positively. This past March of 2025, I had the DBS surgery. It went 100% successful, and I'm now off all medications. And my neurologist said I'm a zero on the Parkinson's scale. Parkinson's is still there. It's an underlying disease, but DBS masks it, and I'm back to day one, basically, and I've worked every day since my diagnosis. I've worked for the past 15 years. So my message to people is you can change the outcome of this disease. You can live positively with Parkinson's disease, not to mention any other challenge in your life, if you put the right mindset to it.
12: John, what does that mean? What is DBS surgery, and how prevalent is it in helping people with Parkinson's?
14: Yeah, so DBS stands for deep brain stimulation. It's a type of surgery that's performed mostly at academic medical centers, where they put these leads right directly into your brain, and that allows, and they can monitor them, and that allows the brain to be stimulated in such a way that motor symptoms are restored. It's been around for some time. It's increasingly being refined as a surgery, and people like Robert, benefit from it enormously.
12: I guess when people think of Parkinson's disease, they think of Michael J. Fox, right? He's become the face of Parkinson's disease. But when Robert talks about how difficult it was for him to be diagnosed, clearly, despite the fact we associate Michael J. Fox with the disease, the awareness of Parkinson's clearly hasn't gotten to the point where it needs to be at, right?
14: Well, we're always advocating for greater understanding. And, you know, if you had, there's, you know, a lot of Parkinson's runs in families. So sometimes it does, sometimes it doesn't. But if you have somebody in your family, an aunt or an uncle who had, you know, some of these symptoms and you're starting to experience them too, you should go get it checked out. I'll say just one other thing. You know, Michael J. Fox was diagnosed very early in life, and he's a bit of an anomaly there. And then the other most prominent person with Parkinson's was Muhammad Ali. And a lot of people think, you know, the boxing. So I think Robert probably represents a more typical diagnosis of Parkinson's than either Michael J. Fox or Muhammad Ali. The vast majority of people with this disease are diagnosed later in life. And have a course of disease similar to Robert's.
12: Couple more minutes here with John Lear. He's president and CEO of the Parkinson's Foundation, and Robert Beatty, who is living with the disease. John,

0: 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Welcome to Savings and Sense with Logan Gillen of Jewel Financial. A weekly look at the market, the economy, and what's going on with your money.
1: Welcome in to another episode of Savings and Sense. I'm your host, Logan Gillen. I'm joined this week by...
2: Caitlin Felker.
1: Caitlin, thank you for being back on the show. I know that anytime I invite you on, you do a great job preparing. You put all the notes together. You do a really good job. So I'm glad to have you on today. I know we're talking about a topic that you and I just had a lot of experience with. So before we kind of get into the meat and potatoes today, first of all, feel free to visit us at retirementky.com if you want to learn a little bit more about our firm. 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But Caitlin, talk about our trip this week and the little journey we made.
2: Oh, yeah. We made a little journey up to Columbus, Ohio. It was a great time. We got to spend some time with the folks up in Cincy that we are joining with, and we're able to kind of collaborate together, spend some time, and also hear from some really good speakers that keep us up to date in the world of what is happening in planning and investing.
1: Yeah, so this is a FPA event, a Financial Planners Association event that we went to, and it's basically a conference, regional conference that they did. They've had some really good speakers talking a little bit about everything. What I found was interesting is a very technical type conference. Mm-hmm. So sometimes you go to a conference and it's just like, rah, we are planners, rah. And that's kind of, you know, not the most beneficial or helpful. But this one was a really technical type meeting. So we talked about a lot of things. We talked about estate planning. Mm-hmm. We're going to talk about that more today. We talked about taxes and all, some of the big changes that have come down the tax front that are going to be really important and valuable for us to keep monitoring and looking at for clients over the coming years, as the big, beautiful bill that just got passed is a really big piece of legislation that changes quite a few things in the tax code. So look deeply into that. Look deeply into AI and some of the evolution of that and what that's going to do for our industry and the transformations that will happen and where our role can be in that to best take care of and help clients over time. So it was a really exciting, fun thing, but also at the same time, it's just nice to spend time with the folks up in Cincinnati office. You'll hear writings and pieces that we have coming out over time about talking about that and the merger that's happening. Doesn't change anything for our clients. We'll still be taking you on this radio show. We'll still be, the folks servicing our clients. But it is a great partnership that's going to help us on the operations side of the equation. So we're excited about it, and we really like the folks up there. Caitlin, we have continued, it feels like nonstop, continue to have market moving news, headlines, big headlines, headlines that some people think are going to crash the market and don't, headlines that some people think don't matter and really do. So Where do you want to start? Because I know we've been talking about all these things throughout the office all week.
2: Yeah, absolutely. As usual, we'll get to the planning topics, but like you said, we want to mention some of these things. So I think the first thing that has just been something that we are talking about constantly is earnings, specifically the Mag 7 earnings.
1: Yeah, exactly. So Mag 7, for those that are unfamiliar with this, it's a Magnificent 7 because their performance has been magnificent if you look over the last couple of years. And these seven companies, so this includes your NVIDIA, Microsoft, Meta, Google, Amazon, Apple, and did I say Microsoft? I think I might already said.
2: Maybe.
1: Meta. I don't know if I mentioned that one. But so of these seven companies, they have been really the leaders of the market, including Tesla as well, leaders of the market over the last couple of years, fluctuating back and forth, having big moves. So when the market gets hit, those stocks get hit. But what they've been more likely than not in the last couple of years has been those ones leading the market higher. And I don't know if this has ever happened before. I cannot remember a time. I've remembered four in 2 days, but I do not remember four of the seven companies coming out with earnings on the same day. But that's what we saw this week on Wednesday evening. We saw Microsoft, Google, Meta, and
2: Alphabet and Amazon.
1: Well, yeah, so Google, Google's Alphabet and Amazon as well. So between those four companies, we had a whole heck of a lot of news that came out, and it's a lot of time spent in our office digging into the details of these earnings reports.

0: So let's just give a brief summary of those. Long story short, by Thursday, the market reacted pretty positively to most of the news overall. There was some outliers there, but in general, the broad market was higher. That also had to do with Eli Lilly coming out with earnings on Thursday morning that were exceptional as well. Eli Lilly is a big part of the Dow Jones Industrial. So if you listen or watch for points on the Dow Jones that the market is going up each day, you saw a nice move on Thursday due to that Eli Lilly stock. So let's go through winners and losers. So number one loser was Meta. So Meta got hit pretty darn hard on their news of earnings. They're spending a whole lot of money, but in fact, they're actually on a trajectory where they're not spending as much as they said they were spending, which is really interesting that the market reacted unfavorably to that. But they have this big build-out plan, this grandiose build-out plan for AI, for what that means for the metaverse, as well as just AI construction within Meta. And it is not exactly going perfectly according to plan. So they got hit pretty hard on the news. Now, the stock has been really good and it's had a really good run over the last year or so, but it was a rough go for it during this earnings report. The next one that was kind of just in the realm of not doing too much but having a decent report was Microsoft, down slightly on the news. It's kind of been bought up throughout the day. Not a whole lot of up and down in Microsoft. More status quo, I think, with that name compared to like Meta. The next one, Amazon, pretty good report overall. Beat expectations by a little bit, up slightly on the news, not a massive move. And then finally, Alphabet or Google was phenomenal news. So they did very well. Their build out of AI is continuing to lead to more and more revenues for the company. And I think that's one that's going to be a real winner in the space long term. We have to keep watching it, obviously, and it'll have ups and downs. But Google was the one that really outperformed the other three in what we were looking for from an earnings report on Thursday or on Wednesday. Now, we do have Apple on Thursday, so we'll get more information from them. But those four, that was enough to swallow for a little bit there for sure.
1: Yeah, it was a lot because everybody's watching those AI stocks. So that was a great big thing coming out all on the same day. The other thing that happened on Wednesday was Fed held rates. And also we kind of got news that Jerome Powell, although not staying on as the chair, still going to be on the board. And so that was just something to kind of keep our eyes on, keep watching, as we know that inflationary rates is definitely something that people are watching.
0: Yeah, I found it interesting. I thought this was almost like Jerome Powell's Jordan Belfort moment, where he basically said, I'm not leaving. You know,
1: nope.
0: He basically will not be the lead chair. So when we have a transition here in May, Kevin Warsh is going to be the new Fed chair president that will come on and be the leader of the Fed. But Jerome is going to stay on as one of the presidents, which there was a lot of back and forth. Will he do this? Will he not do this? Will he just step away? Sounds like he's going to stay on. And I think what that means for markets is probably rates aren't going anywhere. So there was cause for the market to think, if Kevin Warsh gets in, potentially the committee will start lowering interest rates, because that's what the president wants. That's what the administration wants. They've been really pushing for lower rates. But remember, it's not just one person that makes the interest rate decisions. It's the entire committee. Jerome Powell staying on, I think, gives him a lot of influence in that committee to probably keep rates where they are and still have some concerns over what's going on overseas, inflation, and making sure that we're not cutting rates too quickly. That could lead to long-term inflation in the market as well.
1: For sure. Absolutely. And obviously, as we've mentioned in several weeks past, the ongoing just Iran oil tensions, everything, as we joke about looking at the Kroger across the street and kind of using that as a buffer to tell us where the tensions are at. But obviously, more seriously following that, the Strait of Hormuz open, closed, yep, back, just going back and forth seemingly continually.
0: Yeah, exactly. And our indicator, our Kroger gasoline,
1: yes,
0: indicator, is certainly not going down.
1: No.
0: It is not going down whatsoever. So the Kroger gas across the street, still well over $4 a gallon. And that's an indication that oil prices are elevated, and they have continued to be. And throughout this week, those oil prices have slowly kind of boiled up. Now, Thursday down a little bit, but we're still seeing quite a bit of conflict with Iran. Although the market is, I think, in my mind, moved past it, that's still going on. So there could be something that happens. There could be additional news that comes out that causes additional issues there that could cause a little bit of a bump in the market, could cause a little bit of a pullback in the market. But for right now, the market has been very focused on earnings and the strength there. But there is definitely some cause for some concern with the oil prices being so elevated. Caitlin, I find it interesting. I think we all the time we think about what's going on in geopolitics or politics or whatever it might be. That's what moves markets all the time. That's what people think is like, okay, whatever Trump's going to do today, that's what's going to move markets. Well, what we're seeing over the last 2 weeks, it's actually been the earnings of these companies that are moving markets. And that is the core of what market movement is. So if we get a headline, so if tomorrow you get a headline that strawberry ice cream is banned, no more strawberry ice cream, we're not allowed to have strawberry ice cream anywhere in the United States, that's going to hit the strawberry farmers, right? That's going to lower their value. So the market's always trying to factor in what's going on in the news to relay it to what's going on with producers. However, let's say that that same situation happens and then the strawberry producers come out with earnings and they show in their earnings report that they have to report every quarter. All these companies have to do it. They show in that earnings report that, yeah, actually no one's eating strawberry ice cream because it's banned. But you know what? Because they can't get their strawberry fixed because of ice cream, they're now putting strawberries on everything else. And we are selling strawberries like hotcakes. Like they are coming out left and right. There you go. Now that stock's right back up to the races. So that's what we've started to see in these news headlines and the earnings reports from the companies is the earnings have been so strong. The market is starting to move past some of the concern that it has with the conflict with Iran. Now, I personally think there's going to be, if this continues and the prices stay elevated on oil, there's going to be other consequences. I think companies have just had such a short window so far that it hasn't influenced too much. But I think if it continues, we could see a bigger, broader influence from it.
1: For sure. And that's another point is just like the quarter one GDP and how that kind of flows into inflation and personal spending. I know we've talked about that before. Don't want to beat a dead horse, but it is more than just headlines. It's affecting personal lives and what we're doing on an individual basis as well.
0: Yeah. So we had inflation data that came out Thursday as well as GDP numbers, and they were okay. They were kind of somewhat in line with expectations. That, again, I don't think is the moving market news, but it does matter. I mean, PCE is personal consumption expenditures. Gosh, all these acronyms that are in this industry, it never stops. But those PCE numbers came in a little bit lighter than expectations. But again, it hasn't been the focus of the market. The market has been focused on what are these big companies doing? How are they doing it? How are they making so much money? And that's great if they continue to make those earnings. So some of the economic news that has been front headline news for a long time is kind of going by the wayside, and the market's much more focused on AI, earnings, what companies are doing, and how they've done in the last quarter.
1: Mm-hmm. Absolutely. And that'll be, I guess, one of the last things that we bring up on the market front is just AI overall and how sometimes there's growth scares in the sense that the growth is trailing some of the targets that have been put forth.
0: Yep.
1: However, it's still all everyone wants to talk about. And so it's not going away, but it's still figuring out how to navigate that and our consumer sentiment on what that's going to look like and how that drives the market.
0: Yeah. So, gosh, you guys are probably already rolling your eyes and you're like, I'm over this market talk. It seems like that's all we're talking about. And there's so much news. There is so much news, but it's kind of exciting because when it comes to AI, we saw a really interesting dynamic here. So what's your favorite restaurant? Just give me an idea. Well, let's say fast food restaurant.
1: Okay. Got to go with Cane's. Since we just moved here, I go there every Wednesday night after youth group. It's become a favorite. So go with that.
0: So let's say Cane's is the predominant chicken finger in the town, okay? And that obviously is the case. I believe in Lexington, people love Cane's, right? So if Cane's is the predominant chicken place, and that's the best chicken place on the block, awesome. But let's say, what's another good chicken place?
1: Slim Chickens.
0: Okay, so that's a new one. That's a good, this is a perfect analogy. So Slim Chickens comes into town, right? And they start putting up a couple locations. And Caitlin, you and your husband, which I know every Wednesday night, pretty much get Canes like a ritual.
1: Pretty much.
0: So let's say that we're going through and you guys start having Slim Chickens. And you're like, you know what? These chicken fingers are pretty good. And, you know, like, actually, we're going to Canes only once a month now. And we're going to Slim Chickens 3 times a month. Now we're going 4 times. Now we don't even go to Canes anymore. And all we care about is Slim Chickens. We're starting to see this in AI between the two biggest competitors when it comes to AI. So ChatGPT has been Canes. That has been the predominant leader in AI when it comes to users. Like when it comes to you and I going online and saying, I'm using AI, most people, if you polled the last 4 years or so, have said they've used ChatGPT. Now we're starting to see a big shift in movement higher into Claude or Anthropic. And that's your Slim Chickens. There have been more people that have started transitioning into this Claude space. I'll tell you personally, I like Claude better than ChatGPT. You know, I think I like Kane still better than Slim Chickens. But if you're, we saw that this week. So on Tuesday, we got news out of the Wall Street Journal that said OpenAI isn't quite meeting their numbers. OpenAI is the parent company of ChatGPT. They're not quite hitting the usage that they were expecting or that they were forecasting. So there was kind of a scare across the board and some concern about AI companies. Like, ooh, okay, if people aren't using ChatGPT as much, does that mean they're not using AI as much? Does that mean this whole AI thing is a bubble or is a concern or whatever it might be? So there was some scare there. However, Wednesday night, we get Google earnings, and Google is a part owner of Anthropic, of Claude. That is another system that uses these AI. And basically, they said, numbers are great. Like, they're unbelievable. People are using it. They're having great performance when it comes to Claude. So I think what the market was really scared about on Tuesday might not be the actual underlying focus.
1: Right.
0: More, it is people are using AI.
1: It's just looking
0: different.
1: They're
0: just starting to decide. They're just starting to say, you know, although the chicken is about the same, the fries are really good at Slim Chickens, right? So they're starting to be a little bit of transformation there, which I think is fascinating, and it's going to be interesting to see who the predominant players end up being in this space. Well, great, Caitlin. So let's take a quick pause there. Let's talk about Jewel Financial. So feel free to reach out to us, retirementky.com, if you want to learn more about what we do and how we do it. Feel free to go on there and check us out. We are also going to get into these planning topics because I know we have learned all about it this week. We obviously talk about this with clients all the time. What is the starting point when it comes to, again, we've been on this kick of back to the basics. I think this is a key basic that a lot of people miss. What is the basics that we need to know about estate planning, Caitlin?
1: Yeah, so on estate planning, a lot of people think, you know, I've got to get my will, and that's kind of where they stop. But the problem is there is so much more to estate planning than that. And that's what we get into with our clients very often. And sometimes there has never been a discussion or a thought of, oh, I need to go get my estate documents together. Mm-hmm. And so,
0: we see a lot of people that don't have any wills.
1: Right.
0: Like, no will whatsoever.
1: For sure. Mm-hmm. And so something that we like to encourage clients is, let's say, hey, let's talk about at least these four things. One is, let's have a will. And that basically helps it not be determined by the state where your assets go if you don't have otherwise directed. And if you have any minor children, it allows you to set up guardianship for them. And
0: elect which is
1: you,
0: really important.
1: Yes.
0: If you're out there right now and you're married and you have young kids, you definitely need to start thinking about getting a will in place for sure.
1: Absolutely. The next two kind of go hand in hand, but they're a little bit different. It is a financial and also medical power of attorney. Mm-hmm. And basically this allows, it comes in place before death if you're incapacitated and simply cannot care for certain things, such as paying your bills, handling your taxes, all of those, paying for your checking, all of that. You want to allow a trusted person in your life to be another person that can step in if you are simply unable to do the task. And sadly, this happens so often, and it leaves the families kind of hands tied because legally there's not much that they can do. For sure. But if you set up these documents, it allows that other person to step in and basically assume your best wishes and carry out what you would like when you are not able to because you don't have capacity.
0: Let's dive into that. So the financial power of attorney. A lot of the time people will just call that a power of attorney. There's different language when you get into the legal field, financial power of attorney and healthcare power of attorney. Sometimes people call the healthcare power of attorney a healthcare proxy. So those two documents, super, super important. Living will as well, which is again, kind of like a healthcare directive that you give folks to make some decisions for you healthcare wise. But Caitlin, I feel like we see this all the time, and we'll speak from a financial perspective. You know, we're not as involved in the healthcare side of it. By the way, when you get a will done nowadays, most of the time this is included in the package, but you should make sure you get it. That's why if you're just doing like some kind of online will, you might not be getting these right documents. But the financial power of attorney, I mean, I feel like almost every time we see someone that is in their mid to late 80s, we encourage them, who's power of attorney? Like, we got to start having these conversations, whether there's cognitive decline or not, having those things in place. So if you're out there right now and you have aging parents that you're thinking about and you're going, okay, are they in great health now? Yes. Well, if they are now, probably a good time to be getting these things in place, because it makes life a whole heck of a lot easier when we get to that stage and need someone to step in to make those decisions.
1: And we never want that decision to be made like when there actively is a decline that is happening. Obviously, it's better to get it there than nowhere. Mm-hmm. But if we're able to do that when everyone's of sound mind and able to make logical decisions of who they appoint and have conversations of what their decisions would be if they were in control, that's when we can really ensure this is the most successful.
0: That's exactly right. Yeah, those things are super important, and having the documents, the correct documents in place, makes a big, big difference. So one of the things that I see all the time is folks say, okay, I have this will and everything is going to go by the will. But you and I both know that's not the case, right?
1: Not true. So that's why something that we focus with our clients that is so, so very important is beneficiary designations. If you on an account, a retirement account, an individual account, a joint brokerage account that is basically a bank account that you can invest in, have a person that is listed on there, that ultimately bypasses the will. And so even if you have spelled out in your will, I want it to go to James and Susie, if it is on your account as something else, that is what is followed. And so that is why we emphasize so heavily reviewing those with clients annually, at least, because life happens. Changes happen. There might be a new kid in the picture. There might be a marriage that happened. There might be a divorce that happened. All of these life changes are very important reasons why we have to keep coming back to this and ensuring that it's correct. And we've even seen that in the last 2 weeks. Yeah. Someone had sadly passed away in someone's family and we needed to update beneficiaries. Someone recently got married. We added their spouse. Like, all of these things are just things that we should be having conversations around to make sure we're not blindsided after the fact.
0: Yeah. Can you talk just briefly, it may seem obvious to some folks out there, but can you talk briefly about primary versus contingent?
1: Yeah, absolutely. So when you establish a primary beneficiary, this is basically your plan A. If everything goes and the way that you plan, when you pass away, it goes to your primary beneficiary. Having a contingent on the account as a beneficiary allows for, if something happens to you and the primary beneficiary, then it passes to the contingent. And that essentially allows just another layer of security where then it doesn't go to whatever the state laws are if you don't already have something set up.
0: Yeah, exactly. So primary and a contingent. Now, if you didn't have these things set up, what would happen? If you didn't have beneficiaries in place, well, it would go by the will. But remember, if something goes by the will, that means it goes to what's called probate. Probate is when you go through the court system, and that is a pain in the backside.
1: Absolutely.
0: Going through the court system, let's just remember, if we go through the court system, that means we're going through government, which means it's not going to happen on the timeline you want it to happen.
1: Absolutely not.
0: It's going to take some time. And it means you have to go down to the courthouse. You have to give them the paperwork. You have to do all this. Now, you probably will have to do that to some degree anyways, but it becomes a whole lot more cumbersome if you're doing that for everything that someone has. So having proper beneficiary designation in place is really important. Again, I go back, if you have aging parents, talk to them, make sure they have beneficiary designation. A lot of the time people don't know this. You can set up bank accounts to have beneficiary designation. You can set up TOD accounts, time of death accounts for folks on bank accounts, so that when things do happen, because inevitably they will, when things do happen, it's as easy as possible for that to happen. So we don't have a whole lot of time left, Caitlin, but I want you to talk just briefly about trust. And I must be hungry or something today because all my analogies have to do with food. But if someone says they have a trust in place, mm-hmm. that's like me asking my wife what she wants for dinner and she's saying food. Like,
1: right, right.
0: There's a lot of different trusts
1: so
0: that
1: broad.
0: You can have.
1: Yes.
0: There's a million different ones out there. But why don't you give just a brief overview of some of the things that we talk about with folks with trust?
1: Mm-hmm. I think something that is so important to remember, and it was honestly a word picture that we were given at this conference, and I absolutely love it, we'll be using it in the future, is basically this pendulum. And you can picture on one side, you have cost and complexity, and then on the other side, you have control. And so when we think of trust, that's what we need to think of. People sometimes think, oh, to do proper estate planning, I must have a trust. And we would say, hey, let's think about that. Because unless there is a situation in your family, maybe it's a blended family, maybe there is someone in your family that has special needs, sometimes we would press not the red light, but the yellow light and saying, hey, let's really talk about and delve into why we want this. Because when it comes to trust, there is a lot of cost and complexity, especially on the tax front, that I don't think people realize. And when you go and look up what is a personal individual tax bracket versus a trust tax bracket, very different. You're up in the 37% in a trust when you're at 16,000, mm-hmm. whereas that is very different on the individual front.
0: Income, right?
1: Yeah,
0: so
1: absolutely.
0: That income that's in a trust, you're mm-hmm. going to have to pay taxes on
1: for
0: that
1: sure.
0: money. So a lot of the time, it may not make sense to have. It may make sense to have a trust, maybe, some kind of trust assets that are going to control certain things. But we just have to be careful about what is put in the trust. What is designated to go into the trust? And what we talked about at this conference and talked about a lot is use beneficiary designation where you can. Make sure that you're assigning those beneficiaries so that it goes to the proper places. But then at that point, it's whoever's getting the money, they have it.
1: Right.
0: But I love what you're saying, the control piece. That's what a trust allows you to do. After death, it allows you to continue to maintain control. So if you want to have that control, just have a good detailed conversation with a lawyer and make sure you understand some of the consequences or the costs of having that additional control in place. It's very important. Anything else to add on that front?
1: I think that gives a great summary. And I would just say, if you don't have someone to talk to this about, find someone. It can be family. It can be an advisor. It can be someone who's gone through this and kind of can share their experience, because I think we all are figuring out together in a sense. And just being able to have that conversation now, I think makes all the difference in the world.
0: Absolutely. Make sure you talk to those parents, or even if you have children that are now having babies, make sure they get some of these estate planning docs in place. It's one of the biggest things that can derail a financial plan is not having proper estate documents in place. We, of course, don't sell these things, but we send you to really good people and we can always discuss them with you. So feel free to go to retirementky.com if you want to learn a little bit more about that, or if you just want to have a dialogue about your estate plan and what is currently in place, we'd be happy to do that with you. No charge. We just review it, talk through it with you. All right, friends, thank you for listening in to Savings and Sense. I hope everybody out there has a great weekend. Caitlin, as always, thank you so much for joining me. And
1: thanks for having
0: all the different food
1: yes.
0: items. We're going to go get some.
1: We're going to go get some chicken fingers after
0: that's
1: this.
0: That's right. We're going to go get some dinner. Everybody out there, have a good one. We'll talk to you again soon. Make it a great one.
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6: You know, there are times in our lives where we experience changes as families and as our children grow up, and or even when we're expecting them, we are preparing a place for them. And I was reflecting a bit this week upon how for some families and for some of us, there comes a time in our family's life where a parent or a grandparent maybe experiences a medical event, or they just have come to a place in their life where they're just not able to live at home anymore all by themselves. And so we, for many of us, we welcome that parent or grandparent into our own home. And in order to do that, there is a lot of preparation that has to go before doing that transition. And it's a big transition, not only for the parent or the grandparent, but also you as the family as well. Everybody has to change a little bit, but there's a lot of real work, isn't there, that's involved in welcoming that family member into your home. You've got to move furniture, maybe move furniture completely out of a particular area of the house or in a room. Sometimes you have to take up carpets and things like that. You have to reorganize all of your storage that you might have down in the basement, because you've got to have some room for your parents' storage down there as well. It's a great time for yard sales and Goodwill and Nathaniel Mission. Yeah, my dad always said, you'll love this, Bishop. My dad always said, every three moves as a Methodist pastor is the equivalent of a house fire. So, I mean, you just kind of, as you move along a little bit, you lose a little bit and it moves on, but you do that kind of stuff. And then the person moves in, and there's routine changes that you have to get used to, and food preferences, and maybe your family likes pizza on Friday nights, but your parents are like, no, I can't do pizza at all because it gives me heartburn. All of those sorts of things. You have to install grab bars and adjust the showers, and maybe do those stair lifts, you know, that go up and down. When we bought our home, the lady that we bought it from, she had a stair lift that went from the main floor down into the basement. And our real estate agent said, you know, if you don't want that, you can just give it away on Facebook Marketplace. Somebody will come and get it. And I said, no, I might need that someday. But there's so much, isn't there, that we do to welcome a family member in. Making room can be costly, but we do it because we love them. Jesus said, I go to prepare a place for you. Now, that is one of those beautiful, theologically packed sentences that, oh my goodness, I just love to think about. There certainly is some cultural background there, because it's a reference to a Jewish marriage ceremony. But it's also, as some great theologians in the church have said, it's also about Jesus going to prepare a place for us to share with the Father, Son, and Holy Spirit in their relationship. But I thought I would ask, what else does it mean this morning? As our children lead us, what does it mean when we think about this Acts passage that talks about family and community in such powerful ways that it does? Well, there are some things that we know about God that the Bible teaches us about God and the nature of the church and who we are and how the Spirit inhabits the church. And one of those things is that the Holy Spirit is the primary evangelist of the church. Have you ever thought about that before? When we often talk about evangelism in the church, we all kind of like, I don't know. That's not my gift. I don't know if I'm prepared to share my faith with other people or not. And sometimes I think we put in our minds these pictures about standing on a street corner and handing out tracts as evangelism. And that's really, I don't know if that's all that helpful anymore, but think about it for just a minute. The Holy Spirit is the one, the power of Christ, the power that is behind the words of the eternal word that spoke creation into existence. That Spirit is the one that is going out into the world and in our community of Lexington and speaking to the hearts of people that yearn for something that they cannot find. And the Spirit prepares their hearts and tills up dry, coarse soil and prepares them to hear more from God. That's the work of the Holy Spirit. And the Holy Spirit's going out ahead of us as the church and doing that work. And then the neat thing is that we get to aid the Spirit's work in that task of evangelism. But it is the Spirit of Christ that does that powerful work. Now, the other thing that we know, too, is that God is always going before us, his people, and preparing sacrificially places for us to dwell in. That starts all the way back in Genesis. God prepares a place where he can dwell with his creation, Adam and Eve, in the Garden of Eden. You recall how he works with Abraham and he creates this great nation and he's drawing people together with him, and Abraham is going to be this blessing to all the nations of the world. We reflect upon how that very people became enslaved in Egypt and God drew them out with the assistance of Moses, and he gave them the law and he spoke to them from the mountain and he told them how to create a tabernacle so that he could dwell in their midst. He's drawing them in and preparing a place. And then, of course, Jesus comes, the incarnate word, and he tabernacled among his people as well. God's always preparing a place for his people. This passage from Acts, it describes a way of life. And it's the way of life of the church. It's the way of life of disciples like you and me. This is who we are and this is what we do. And did you catch? It's kind of boiled down to four different things that Luke, the writer of Acts, is trying to communicate with us. And it's this. We're to gather in fellowship and be together in one another. We are communal people. We're not the kind, we just cannot live our lives, I don't think, in a healthy way just by ourselves, locked away in our homes. We need one another, do we not? We need one another to lift one another up, to care for one another when we're sick, to encourage us and walk with one another when we're going through times of struggle. There's also food, which is my favorite part. Food is important. I think that any cent that's paid for food in a church and gathering people together and sharing a meal is a good penny spent. Have you ever noticed that Jesus does a whole lot of teaching and a whole lot of revealing around meals? And I think that that's the same way it is with the church today. When we gather together and we eat like Cinco de Mayo or May the 4th be with you or even on the 6th as well, things like that, fellowship meals, on and on and on, we get to know one another on a deeper level. And I think it's beautiful. Of course, it's gathering in prayer, like what we're doing tonight at 5 o'clock in that prayer service. It's when we gather around the altar to pray at communion or join together in our Sunday school classes, praying together, those sorts of things. Prayer is so important to the life of the church. Binds us together with one another and with Jesus. And then, of course, Luke also mentions the teachings of the apostles and how they studied and learned that, because we are learning and being transformed by the word of God, by the teachings of Jesus. And then we're also transmitting it on to the next generation, as Eliza did this morning. As the Spirit of Christ is out in Lexington, Kentucky, and evangelizing and touching hearts, you know what's happening here? Jesus is forming us and preparing us and preparing a place here for people to come in to this family and become part of this family. The real work of growing in Christ is done here. And think about how God has prepared a place in this family, this church family, over, my goodness, well, since 1959. That's a long work, but God's not done yet. I love how when I think about Jesus, he says, I go to prepare a place for you. He's not only talking about our eternal home with him, but he also, I think, is very much saying, I go to prepare a place for you here in the church. He's forming us all so that when the Holy Spirit draws people in to this family, they will find a prepared family to welcome them in. And that's who we are. The neat thing about that is it gives us this little foretaste of heaven and what heaven's going to be like, about how God has drawn people to himself and he's used the church to welcome them in and become a family. You probably have noticed from the very, very beginning of my tenure here, I used the term church family all the time. And of course, that's on purpose, because that I very strongly believe, and I think that's what the Bible teaches. That's who we are. That's who we are. Now, on this Children's Sunday, we're going to mix it up a little bit and do a little bit of the sermon in a different way. And we're going to have a little conversation with three different parents of the church. And so I want to invite Jasmine and Lynn and Ted to come forward. And I've got a little panel set up here. Get a microphone ready for you all. And I'm going to ask you guys a couple of questions. We got to hand it to them. They're very brave to do this. You know, it is a little nerve-wracking, but
7: you do this every week. We don't.
6: I get it. I sure do.
8: I'll be forgiven.
6: You will be. Yes, absolutely. But just relax. I just wanted to just have a conversation with you all, and I wanted that to just ask you all a question. Now, for each of you, we've asked you to focus on one particular thing. Ted, for you, it was sharing meals. For Lynn, that would be prayer. And then Jasmine, fellowship. And so in your particular areas, I was wondering if you could share, how have you practiced sharing meals? How have you practiced prayer in your family? How have you practiced fellowship in your family?
8: On a routine basis, at our home, I feel like we have extra children in our house. Very frequently, the neighborhood kids will say, and my children will go to our friend, their friends' houses as well. Can we eat with you?
6: Yeah. So you're that family in the neighborhood where all the kids pile in.
8: But I mean, our kids go to our neighbor's houses.
6: Oh,
8: as
6: they
8: well.
6: Do too. Oh,
8: so
6: okay.
8: It's a very communal neighborhood, and we're nice. Very thankful for that. And it's not just the children; it's the adults too. Sometimes.
6: Oh.
8: Very frequently, we will have dinner with our neighbors, either across the street, or sometimes we'll gather multiple families together. And it's not only a time of fellowship, but it's a time to get together and just get to know each other better. Our kids are friends, and so why not the adults be friends as well? And so it's just a part of community and sharing a meal that is very biblical.
6: Lynn, how have you practiced prayer in your family, in your life, in the church?
9: Well, 40 years ago, when my child made me a mom, I joined the Methodist Church and found my faith. 6 years later, we joined this church, and I found the church family that you were talking about. And it was here that I learned about Susanna Wesley. Susanna Wesley used to throw an apron over her head, and that is how she practiced. That was her chapel, and that was how she practiced her faith. She had a passel of kids, and she would put this apron over her head to give her privacy. And that let me realize I can carry my chapel anywhere. So my prayer chapel is my car. And I have been responsible for transporting kids to and from school, to and from sports, to and from dates, to and from college, and we pray in the car. Mm. And we always pray out loud. So all of our prayers are spoken and shared, and there's nothing that's off the table. And that seems to be the easiest way to do it. You're captive. Right?
6: We not going anywhere.
9: We can share the topic we're going to pray about, and we will hear each other because there's no place else to focus your attention. So that's worked well for me.
6: I love that. That's wonderful. And you know, the nice thing about a car is it's a little disarming because you don't have to look at one another in the eyes. Sometimes you're all looking forward, and it can be a little easier to maybe pray and talk about some of the difficulties of life.
9: Yeah. We're also sometimes praying for the people that are driving.
6: Well, I have to confess to you that I do that every day on New Circle Road.
9: Quite often.
6: Yes. I have vigorous prayers.
9: Yes, I do too.
6: Yes.
9: Repeats, lots of repeats.
6: Yes. And Jasmine, how have you practiced fellowship in your family?
10: Well, it's been important to get together with families who are in a similar place in life, especially for us as transplants to Lexington. We moved here knowing literally no one. And so we've been able to do that through the church, get together. Yesterday, we went hiking with me and myself, a few other younger women and our kids went on a hike. We've done dinners without the kids. And service projects, I think, are really important, too, because it helps me teach my girls about how to be in fellowship, yes, with our church, but also with the community more broadly. So we'll be doing a diaper drive next week. And we did the backpack ministry with our kids about a month ago. So
6: that's really neat. It really is. And because you're using fellowship as an opportunity to also reach out. And, you know, things like diaper drives are wonderful just because it is one of those places where you can do something for someone. And you're preparing, I think, them to hear more from the Spirit and to be more open to the work of Christians and the Spirit in their life. So it's beautiful. So I'm going to go to our next question. And since you have the mic, I'll just kind of follow up. So Jasmine, what has the practice of fellowship meant to you personally as a Christian, as a disciple? Can you think of anything in your own life about this thing or this event has meant something really important to me practicing?
10: I don't think you know this, but I mean, I grew up in poverty. I was homeless at one time as a child, and the fellowship that I experienced from my community helped me to like break a lot of cycles and taught me how to be a Christian, and also pushes me to bring that to other people.
6: That's powerful.
10: Yeah.
6: Yeah. Thank you so much. And it really does. That's that continual work and movement of God in our lives. And to see that generational poverty being broken I can't even imagine how of a blessing and an experience that is for you all. Mm-hmm. Thank you.
10: Yes.
6: All right, Lynn, what has the practice of prayer meant to you, particularly, or to your family? Anything specific that has really touched your heart?
9: Well, I pray about everything. And people go through stuff. Sometimes life is hard. And when you're a kid, sometimes you don't know where to go. But if you've taught your child to pray and that they can petition God and Jesus themselves, they don't need someone to go between them. They can just ask God for help. They have an answer to their prayer, just having someone to talk to. So that's been the big thing for me. And again, we pray out loud. So a lot of times when you're having a rough day and you start your prayer, we come over and hug each other.
6: So yeah.
9: You're never alone. That's the best part about prayer. You're never alone.
6: And Ted, as far as sharing meals go with all of these family members and kids in your neighborhood, is there anything that stands out to you that's meant something personal to you that you just remember, or maybe to one of the kids or to Hannah that you can think of?
8: Not specifically, other than it is comforting to know that communal bond helps to highlight that the other dads have the same problems that I do. And it's that I'm not alone. And while we are dads in general, we try to hide our feelings and nothing gets to us, nothing bothers us. But it gives an avenue or a breakdown of walls that allow me to know that all of us dads have the same challenges. And so just there again, breaking down those barriers that the walls that we put up, trying to protect our emotions, it allows a vulnerability to be able to know that we're not alone, that we're all doing this journey together.
6: Yeah. And that's, breaking those barriers can be really hard nowadays.
8: Absolutely.
6: But when it does happen, it really is.
8: Oh, the floodgates are opened wide.
6: Yeah, it is.
8: Yeah.
6: Oh, thank you all so much. I was going to kind of end on this. There is a mathematician by the name of Dr. Hannah Fry over in England. And she has Instagram and she has a YouTube channel. She's really neat. She's this redhead from England. She really sounds smart because she has an English accent, you know. And her PhD was in fluid dynamics, so that's pretty interesting too. She's geeky. But she was telling a little bit about how she was doing a talk, and she had this shelf that was sitting on top of two Coke cans. So there's two Coke cans laying on their side, and then this board on top of the Coke cans. And then she had five metronomes across the top. And she said, you know, and they were the old fashioned kind, you know, where it's got the little swing arm, you know, and it goes back and forth. And so she said, There's something interesting about metronomes, and especially when you put them on a board that has the ability to roll. And she goes by this board and she starts moving the arm on the different metronomes, and they're just clacking away and they're completely out of time. And for, yeah, for Lynn, it's like driving her nuts. But she had them all going, and then she stood to the side and she said, one of the interesting things about metronomes is that because they're on this moving base and they share a foundation, she said, you just listen. As time goes by, those metronomes are going to find themselves in time with one another. And sure enough, in about 30, 40 seconds, all of these different metronomes that were all clacking away, all creating a ruckus, soon enough, we're all stepping in time with one another. And it was really, really neat. And I thought about that as a church family as well, because our foundation is Jesus Christ. And Christ has given us the church. It's full of the Spirit as our foundation. And I like to think that things like sharing a meal and prayer and fellowship and creating those strong family bonds that we have in the church. And then, of course, learning the teachings of Jesus. I think that the effect of that kind of lifestyle that we share is like those metronomes. And slowly but surely over time, not only do our hearts start beating together and one another in time, but I also believe that they start to beat in time with Jesus as well. So that what Jesus cares for, what he yearns for in the world, that's what we yearn for. The things that we pray about are the very things that Jesus prays about, his constant ministry. The food that we share is a food that Jesus meets us at a table every time we share communion. And it's the kind of fellowship that can bring us out of some very difficult places and times in life just because our hearts are beating together with Jesus and with one another. And so just wanted to wrap up our conversation and thank you with just saying, you know, this way of life that we've talked about, it will form us as a church, and it will help us with Jesus as our foundation to tick in time with Jesus, who is very present in our midst. This is who we are, and this is who we belong to. Thank you all so much.
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1: Welcome in, Stockyards Bank, Sunday Morning Sports Talk. I'm Anthony White, along with Larry Vaught and Jack Pilgrim on this day after Derby morning. Coming to you from Clark's Main Street Market Studios in downtown Lexington, Kentucky. Guys, there's not a whole lot to talk about, but there's enough to talk about. And Wallaby, Chief Wallaby, my horse finished fourth, which I didn't expect him to win, but I know he was going to be in the mix, which fourth ain't really in the mix, but it is what it is. And I really need to know from Jack where we stand in Kentucky basketball future, because Tyron Stokes has made his decision. And obviously I need to know where we're going at University of Kentucky, because Tyron has made his decision, and obviously it was in Kentucky. But other than that, it was a good weekend for me. Larry Vaught, do you realize I'm actually 1 year older than last time you talked to me? In 1 week, I became 1 year older than last time you talked to me.
2: It happens, my friend.
1: I age quickly.
2: Yeah, it gets a lot better to keep getting older too. Don't worry.
1: Well, that is what I'm praying, that I do actually get older, because you know the alternative of getting older is something I don't really.
2: So I said, birthdays are always a good thing to have.
1: How was your week?
2: It was very good. No complaints. Finally got a little rain down here. My grandson helped me get all my yard mulched and everything done yesterday, and that was really nice. I always enjoy spending time with him, especially when he helps me do something like that. But I do kind of worry that, I don't know if Bo would agree, but I think maybe the fix was in at the Derby.
1: Well, see, Bo has a lot of footage. Bo was pretty busy this week. He came in acting like he was tired. So I'm sure he has a lot of insight for us.
2: But you know what made me think there was the fix was on?
1: Uh-oh, come on.
2: Because Hallmark released a new movie about the Derby last night. It was on at 8 o'clock. So my wife and I watched the Derby. Then we watched the Hallmark movie. Guess how the Hallmark movie ends? It ends with a horse charging down the stretch, coming out of nowhere, winning by just a nose or so, and was trained by a female trainer.
1: And it aired right after the Derby?
2: Immediately after the Derby.
1: Wow. If that ain't a kick it, wow.
3: There's nothing wrong with that.
1: What do you mean?
3: I mean, there's nothing wrong with the
1: way. You were on this show 12 years ago, Bo. Larry, what was, everybody gave me, well, nobody ever gave me crap. They just always wondered why I thought sports were fixed. And Larry just told you why.
2: I knew you'd like that, Anthony, with your theories like that. So I was right, just tossing him, lobbing him one to hit out like he likes to, Bo. But yeah, it was pretty unusual to watch the movie right after you've seen a female trainer finally win the Derby, then hear Hallmark movies kind of movie with a female trainer winning the Derby.
1: And what was your explanation, Bo? Go ahead. What was your explanation? Go ahead. I'm listening.
3: My explanation?
1: Yes.
3: I don't think there was a fix. It was just coincidence.
1: Oh, my God. You know what's a coincidence? Coincidence is I made it to be 49 years old today.
3: It's a great coincidence.
1: That is a coincidence, and that is something that you would expect. You would not expect the Derby, one of the greatest races in horse racing, to finish, and then a movie is released right after that.
3: But would you expect a horse to get in on Friday due to a late scratch and go off at the morning line 90-1 and finish third place?
2: No. Never, ever.
3: See? Yeah. So are you going to tell me the fix was in on that?
1: One thing I do know about horses, and I don't think horses speak English. One thing, when in horse racing, when people, and this is kind of to your point, Bo, that if they don't speak English, how do they tell the horse to tank it? Now, I know they pull the reins back and make him slow down and go giddy up and all these other different things, but I don't know. You can't tell a horse not to win.
3: As I found out yesterday in one of my interviews that we will replay later on this morning, a horse can lie to you.
1: Ah, really? I'm interested. I'm intrigued. I'm interested. You know who doesn't lie to you?
3: Tell me.
1: Jack Pilgrim. Jack Pilgrim. How's your week going? And have you talked to Tyron? And if you did talk to Tyron, I don't know if you because you are from Louisville just like he is, but I don't know. I figured you may have some influence. And I don't know if that's called tampering or what if you were to actually try to influence him to come because you're not affiliated with the University of Kentucky in any way.
4: No, I have not talked to Tyron, nor do I plan to speak to Tyron ever again, fortunately. We've tried interviewing him a dozen times over the years at various recruiting events, and that boy love to be difficult with the media. So I'm very glad that as much as I would have loved his talent at Kentucky, I'm at least somewhat appreciative from a professional standpoint that won't have to deal with those shenanigans. But yeah, that was just a big old punch to the gut for, you know, so many reasons, knowing how long Mark Pope spent recruiting him, knowing what could have been with if had they pivoted and gone elsewhere, having a chance to land somebody else of you know, not as solid of caliber, but still pretty darn good. And now being in this position right now where we are scrambling at the 11th hour to find a star talent. And, you know, those types of difference makers don't just grow on trees, Anthony. So it was a rough week in that regard. And, you know, just kind of the backlash and fans asking the questions after the fact of, well, where does Kentucky go from here? And just to kind of go, well, I don't know. Where does Kentucky go from here? Because that was really their last ditch effort there. So it was frustrating. It was, you know, expected. You know, we had heard intel on our side that he did not love his visit to Kentucky, and that was kind of the final straw. It felt like things were trending toward Kentucky with the Jamal Crawford stuff that we talked about last week, and that was kind of the last Hail Mary throw. But like I told you last week, it felt like he was going to get batted down in the end zone, and this is where this was trending. So stinks that Tyron is going to Kansas, and we are in a really tough spot now moving forward about finding our star replacement. My eye is on Iowa State's Milan Momcilovic. I think he is a perfect system fit for Mark Pope. He's going to be very, very expensive, and you also have to hope that he pulls his name out of the draft. But that is, at least for right now, where I'm putting my eye and putting my attention. If you're Mark Pope, you got to just throw every cent in the Tyron bucket toward Milan Momcilovic.
1: Not that you care or that you know. I still never really understood the whole idea that he's a Nike guy. So, and I do remember Walter Payton, when he wore kangaroos, he had to draw his stuff on outside of his spat because of his contract with Ruse. I just don't understand with the stripes all over your jersey and not a check and just everywhere. If I'm paying you and you are the most marketable player in the game, I don't understand how that happens. And that's what everybody was relying on. And I don't know how Kansas overcame that. Maybe Kansas is going to return the money to Nike or whatever. But do you have any insight on that? Are you scratching your head about that? Or do you understand exactly how that's going to go down?
4: So he's been on campus. He took a long extended trip to Lawrence and has been going on TikTok Live and doing all the ridiculous dances and all that, you know, just take any 6'7" nonsense. And in every single video, he is head to toe in Adidas gear.
1: Wow.
4: It's just like, man, that is a real big tough pill to swallow, knowing that Nike, he was, you know, Nike's baby for so long, and then Adidas comes in. And yeah, my understanding is they worked out a deal for him to wear Adidas, like through Adidas, that Adidas was, you know, working for a one-year partnership of like, all right, this is clearly not going to work where you're going to be on our campus wearing Nike gear, but hey, let's sweeten the pot and have you wear Adidas gear here, and we're going to make you a rich, rich, rich man for doing it. And I think Tyron at the end of the day said, yeah, you know what? maybe Adidas isn't the worst thing in the world, which is totally against all the intel I heard going up to it. But hey, if somebody offers you as much money as they did, I would. There's not a single brand in the world that I wouldn't wear for a dollar figure. Anthony, I don't know if you know this or not, but I can be bought. So Tyron clearly can too.
1: Well, that's good that there's no competition for us here at Sunday Morning Sports Talk. So I don't know who's going to buy you for us. What's a bigger brand than Sunday Morning Sports Talk on Sunday mornings? And you work for KSR as well, so I don't know who can buy you. So, Larry Vaught, were you surprised about Kansas and especially a lot of things that Kansas went through this year? And so I'm kind of, Jack didn't say it, but it's kind of a lot of things you thought about the star, the golden goose for this college season. After everything Bill Self and Kansas has went through this year, do you want to have a repeat? Not saying it's going to be a repeat, and I don't anticipate it being a repeat. But I'm just some of the shenanigans and going on about this whole thing just has me scratching my head, and this has nothing to do with basketball itself. It's just kind of the landscape.
2: Am I surprised in the fact that he went there? No, am I surprised that he didn't come to Kentucky? No, because I never, ever thought he was coming to Kentucky. I never thought that was even going to happen. And it said that for a long time. I just don't think it would have worked very well for him if he had came to Kentucky. So as I figured at Kansas, they're willing to work out whatever it takes to have him play there. And it seems like that's the spot he's been the most comfortable for a while. So, no, I was only surprised that Kentucky held on so long thinking – maybe they were going to get him if they didn't just say, okay, let's go to plan B and get somebody else instead of waiting and kind of missing out on some other players potentially. And then some things that Mark still does still kind of befuddle me. I mean, going all the way to Israel to look at that guy. And then, I mean, from what I'd heard, this guy was already committed or already signed with LSU, already ready to go to LSU. And then he went over there and he didn't play very well in front of Pope anyway. But Mark has just got to get somebody that can help him get this recruiting organized better.
1: And I do need to ask a couple more questions. But Mark probably needs to get somebody to operate this system. And I tell you what, John Wall ain't on the table because he's at Howard. And, you know, Derek Anderson wants to do the gig as well. But I don't know. I got faith in Pope. With that, you can call us and let us know how you feel about the Derby. UK basketball, the direction we're going, just the kind of landscape of it, at 859-280-2287, 859-280-CATS. We will be back after this. 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

0: Welcome back, Stockyards Bank Sunday Morning Sports Talk. I'm Anthony White, along with Larry Vaught and Jack Pilgrim. 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We're talking Derby, talking UK basketball, trying to figure out where do we go from here. And I need answers from Jack Pilgrim. Not that he has all the answers. He's a little bit perturbed because the number one player in the country, I don't know if he strung us along. Larry Vaught seems to think that he strung us along. That's a huge decision to make. You know, if us as a fan base doesn't feel like Mark Pope may or may not be here next year, you could, as that number one player in the country, feel like, you know what, I'm going to save this man's job. I'm going to go to University of Kentucky, wear that blue, and show them, turn things around here. Or you could feel as if, well, that coach ain't going to be there long. A lot of people don't believe in him, and a lot of people left the team from last year. And whatever direction you want to go with it. But, Jack, I don't know what you take of John Wall taking a president of basketball operations at HBCU, which is great. You know, maybe that was his allure, that it was HBCU. But, like I said, Derek Anderson went on record, 2 weeks ago? Two or three weeks ago, saying that he would like to be part of the program and help them out. And I love Jamal Crawford. We talked about it last week. Jamal Crawford is my guy. If you got any moves in your tool bag, it came from Jamal Crawford at some point. But to see John Wall sign for basketball operation, we were talking about a GM. I don't know what John Wall's business skills in the basketball is like. I know he can handle the rock, but I don't know what his business skills are like. But it was a big deal made, but that seems like a layup. If we were actually going to go that direction or going to go that direction, John Wall was one who kind of started the whole thing. Probably the biggest, maybe after Jamal Mashburn, and that's a huge gap between Jamal Mashburn and John Wall. The signing of John Wall was huge. Kind of reminds me of when we signed Jamal Mashburn. So why not bring him in as basketball operations or GM, Jack?
1: Yeah, that was really disappointing, man. Like, Pope has nailed the analytics side. He's nailed the, you know, nerds in the breaking down film side of things. I have no concern whatsoever with X's and O's, with Cody Feger in the building, with Keegan Brown. I really trust his eye and evaluation. He was, like I said before, the guy that eyed Amari Williams back in the day. And like, you know, they are very good at spotting and identifying talent. The issue with them is reeling in the talent. And that is something that for some reason Pope just refuses to address and thinks that he has all of that under control in terms of relationships and agents and AAU programs and those things that are just so, you know, network based and so, like, you know, experience of being in the trenches and negotiating these deals and, you know, doing favors and things like that, that just come with time and experience. That John Wall, you know, there are people that, you know, when that news dropped, they were like, well, it's not just about the alums. We got to, you know, make sure that they're qualified for what they're doing. John Wall's not qualified to be the GM at that. And it's like, Steph Curry is doing the same thing for Davidson. Jason Tatum's doing the same thing for Duke. You don't need a guy who's going to be 24/7, 7 days a week. Even though John Wall is retired, he's more equipped, you know, in terms of time and resources and availability to be more of an around the clock guy for you to make the phone calls and connect dots. But Pope needs a connector. He needs somebody that can talk to, you know, the agents and the AAU programs and the other coaches and that has relationships across the college basketball world that respect him. I think one of the biggest issues right now with Mark Pope is there's not a lot of respect for him in the grassroots world, which is a massive blow for, you know, Mark Pope identifies a great talent in, say, Tyron Stokes. So go down the list of guys. He has nailed that part of guys that fit his program, but in terms of actually reeling them in and having the resources and you know, connection points to be able to bring them into your program and say, hey, here's why you need to be there, that there is just not the connection there at the finish line for them to say, okay, well, I want to go to Kentucky over fill in the blank school, like Duke, I'll go down the list, Kansas. They all would prefer to be at other programs if they're in the comparable, you know, platform and money space. Or like Tyron was a heads up battle, or you had Nike working on your side. The money was, you know, better at Kentucky, and he chose Kansas for relationships. That's a problem.
0: And we got to get to a break, but the question to me is, based off everything you said, which I agree with, Mark Stoops came here. He brought all his homeboys from Youngstown. Let's go to Kentucky. Let's make this program great, which he did. Mark Pope cannot call D.A. He cannot call Twine Walker. He cannot call Tony Delt, Anthony Epps, and be like, hey, man, let's make our Mark Stoops came here and made our football program good with his homeboys. Like, it's just a call. Anwar Stewart has already told me, if I get a head coaching job, you coming to coach. I don't care. And I'm like, he knows I know football, and he knows I know his back. You know I have his back. Like, you want people around you that knows how you cut, knows your drive, and you can yell at. We got to hit the break. So we're going to talk about it on the other side of the break. But I just feel like he has more resources than most people in the country, given the landscape and what Kentucky has done in the past 20 years. So I'm interested in your thoughts and Larry's thoughts. We'll continue this after the break. We'll listen to Stockyards Bank, Sunday Morning Sports Talk on News Radio 630 WLAP.
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0: Maybe you can paint a picture. You can draw this for me. How our fan base is so passionate. We have a beautiful campus. We have a beautiful city. We have a beautiful culture here downtown and throughout the city as far as restaurants and places to go. If fans, and everybody know who Tyron Stokes is. So when they see him, I mean, like I said, when John Wall and DeMarcus Cousins, they were connected at the hip when they got here. Me and some buddies were out. And, of course, DeMarcus was extremely tall. And I'm like, who's that? And I knew who John Wall was. That's DeMarcus Cousins. That's the top forward or center or whatever in the country. And I was like, cool. But, you know, but everybody knew who it was. Everybody's asked for autographs. John Wall's walking around the city with a basketball in his hands, which is still funny to this point. What could have went into Stokes saying his visit to the University of Kentucky is underwhelming. Our fan base is phenomenal. The city is beautiful. I'm assuming we got a pretty nice pocketbook as far as money is concerned. What could make it bad? Unless you say the wrong thing, rub somebody the wrong way. I don't know. Do you have any whispers on what may have turned him off or made it a bad? I can see if it wasn't impressive, but a bad visit? Here, there's no possible way. And if that is the case, we have damaged, we have wrecked a Maserati. Or put a nice dent in a Maserati.
1: Yeah. So it's a relationship connection with Mark Pope. That was the biggest issue. My understanding is, you know, I think that he appreciated the platform. He appreciated the passion of the fan base, even though I think, you know, he's one of those guys that loves the attention, but loves it on his terms, you know, doesn't love when people call shots for him and things like that. Like he wants to be able to control the narrative, but when he's able to, he appreciates the passion. And I think that kind of overlapped and coexisted in a way that didn't, you know, I wouldn't say rubbed in the wrong way, but I think he appreciated the Kansas approach a little bit better. We are overwhelming in the best way, but I think it just came down to he really has tight relationships with that Kansas staff. And he, the entire way, was comparing his experience to the Kansas experience with the coaching staff and being able to, you know, connect with Tyron is a misunderstood kid. I think that he has a reputation for being a jerk and, you know, being a bad teammate and a locker room issue. And I have seen him blow up at events and, you know, cuss out his coaches and teammates. And like, I mean, that is a very real thing. But it's a, you know, very Rajon Rondo-y kind of approach where it's because he processes the game at such a high level and he expects everybody to process it. And when it doesn't, you know, it doesn't work in his favor, some of the immaturity starts to show. And he really needs somebody to kind of be his, you know, Jamal Crawford. There's a reason why Kentucky pushed so hard for Jamal Crawford, but somebody that can reel him in, somebody that can explain things at his level and, you know, to be the mediator between, you know, him and the head coach. And I think that was something that Stokes just could never get through, and something that with this Kentucky staff, and one that he knew that he had several connection points on that Kansas staff that he really did have amazing connections with and, you know, relationships with from the beginning, that he liked Bill Self. But he liked his assistants even more. And, you know, Tay Kenny, Tay Kenny grew up in Newport. He's a Kentucky kid. Tyron is a Louisvillian. So they had, you know, grew up in similar circles and played for, you know, AAU programs as children and, you know, then grew up and played in similar events on the grassroots circuit. You know, Tay was an Adidas kid and Tyron was a Nike kid, but you still go to NBPA top 100 camp. You still go to Pangos camp, like all of the national brands that bring, you know, no matter what your brand affiliation is, you cross paths all over the place, USA basketball, and they became very, very close friends. So it just came down to relationships. It really did. And that's just something that Mark Pope, if he's not the guy for the relationships, he has to find somebody on staff that can. You know, I think Mo Williams is a step in the right direction, but, you know, man, he got hired a month ago. Like it's not something that you can just show up and immediately flip a switch. You got to, that develops over time, but Pope has to do a better job of adding those types of relationship builders within that program. Cause right now it is missing in the absolute worst way.
0: And why do you but Jack, why do you think like I said, I think his layups for Kentucky guys and names come to mind. Like you said, Rondo. I mean, Rondo, he is whatever you say is one thing. The guy knows basketball. I mean, he may shake some things up, and that's what you need. You're not the guy willing to shake some up. We got to be good cop, bad cop. But DA is flawless. DA is a good looking guy. He's a humanitarian. He's done a lot of things for the community, the state of Kentucky. He's played a lot of basketball. He's won championships. So you got layup guys. I said, now you see John Wall walk through, and I said DeMarcus Cousins. What was the guy that played for Houston that was at Houston? I think he's in the front office of Houston. Our power forward we had, Chuck.
1: Chuck Hayes.
0: Yeah, like there's plenty of guys. Right, yeah, and like I said, the money may not be right for him, but you can go down the list. You don't have to scrape and claw and find someone to come here, you know, to shake things up, to be attractive for the University of Kentucky, that understands the new culture, the younger guys, and, you know, we get these guys to flow. Like, those guys come a dime a dozen. So I don't know, is it a personality thing with Mark Pope? Is it maybe the university doesn't, you know, kind of want those, that type of thing, but I don't see the less coaching you have to do, like just do the X's and O's. Like you said, I think he can kill the X's and O's part of it, but just the relationship part. Nowadays, it's the relationship part and what your pocketbook looks like. And it seems like those are giving me some layups to me. And I don't know why some of the names that I just named aren't being in the discussion.
1: Yeah, I totally agree. That's something that really I've never understood with Pope, because I think, in terms of pure basketball minds, I think he's top five, top three in the entire sport. I think he has a photographic memory. I think he processes the game at a level that very few in college basketball or even at the NBA level can process. I think Keegan Brown's a brilliant mind. I think Cody Feger's a brilliant mind. But, like, don't sign up for something and pretend that you're qualified for something that you're not. Like, you are at Kentucky with Kentucky resources for a reason. Go use those resources on you know, your biggest weakness. Like, you, Anthony, you know as a human being what your biggest flaws, strengths and weaknesses are. Larry, you know your biggest strengths and weaknesses. Like, hey, I'm really, really good at this, but I could probably use a little work there. that's something that if I knew going in, like, hey, I've never recruited five star in my life, I need somebody who's going to come in and bring in five stars and help me. And like, that's why they brought in Jason Hart. That's why they brought in Alvin Brooks. My understanding with both of them, they both felt that they were kind of hamstrung by Mark Pope, because once they, you know, Pope would Alvin and Jason Hart would do a great job of getting the guys in the mix. He would go, they would identify the talent and say, all right, I'm going to use my West Coast connections to go get this guy for Jason Hart. And Alvin Brooks has all the Texas ties, and I'm going to go, you know, bring you 10 5-stars to pick from. And Pope, now it's on you to get across the finish line. But Pope would kind of ice them out once they got to that point. And they kind of sat there with, you know, twiddling their thumbs going, man, like I can be a better help than just getting the guys to you and letting you just take it from here. I think both of them felt that, you know, once they were doing way too much to, you know, put in the early legwork and lay the foundation, and Pope kind of just assuming that he can close on these guys, even though he's never closed on one of those guys ever in his entire career, and didn't lean on them enough to say, okay, how did you close on VJ Edgecombe, who just put up 25 points in a game 7 of the NBA playoffs against my Boston Celtics? Like that was an Alvin Brooks signing for Baylor. How did you land that guy? How did you get that guy to put pen to paper with my program? It's like there was a disconnect once we got to the closing table and to the finish line that Pope just wanted all of it, you know, all the weight on his shoulders, and has yet even to this day to capitalize on one of those big fish.
0: Yeah. Larry Vaught, do you have any, I see you're a little older than us, and I'm sure it's catching you by surprise with all the changes in the landscape of college athletics in general. But I, again, as I asked Jack, you have to have somebody that can identify. We understand you're X's and O's person. Put it like this. I will relate it to this. Matt Jones is great at what he does. He's created a brand that nobody in the state has seen. He created from ground up, from pencil and paper, until where it's one of the biggest media outlets in the state, for certain, and maybe in the nation. But he's not the most outgoing person. He could talk on radio, he could talk to his buddies, but he's not going to be very outgoing, because that's just his personality. So he puts people around him like Jack Pilgrim and Mario and the guys that he works with. So just to have a brand, the Kentucky brand was already made. Mark Pope needs to come in and do the X's and O's, which we all agree that he can do. Why is it so hard from your perspective? That Jack gave a perfect, and I have no complaints with, I just kind of, you've been around the game for a long time. Maybe you've seen a trend that allows Mark Pope not to hire former players, or maybe he doesn't want to reach out. Maybe he doesn't want to reach out to some of those guys. Maybe he does want to disappoint some people. Maybe he knows what his limitations are. But right now, the fans, the university itself is clamoring for some success in football and basketball. And right now, Will Stein is saying all the right things and doing all the right things. Mark Pope is kind of, I don't know, he's just kind of skating through. And we don't skate through here at the University of Kentucky, Larry.
17: Well, Mark Pope, everybody thought was saying and doing all the right things before he had to ever play a game at Kentucky. Got to remember that.
0: He brought the guys in off the bus and stuff, but he didn't hire none of them.
17: Well, I'm not. Will's only got one guy from Kentucky on his staff. I mean, I don't know that just automatically putting some former Kentucky player on your staff solves the issues that, like what Jack is talking about and what Mark is having. He's just got to have a better way of having people that can help him close a deal. I mean, if there's somebody that played in Kentucky, great, but there's probably plenty of people that didn't play in Kentucky that could help him close the deal too. He's got to do a better job of being able to negotiate. I don't know if it's true or not that Mark's the one that tries to negotiate the contracts himself or not. I mean, that's what you've been hearing, if that's the case, and he needs to get out of that room and let somebody else that negotiates for a living do that, because I think it would be very, very hard for a coach to sit there and negotiate and Anthony White say, hey, I want this much money to be able to come here. And Mark says, well, we'll give you this much because we don't think you can't quite do this or something. That's not the best way to build a long-lasting relationship, to get into something like that. He needs to have somebody that can do that for him. He just needs, as Jack said, he had two really good guys on his staff that has shown they could bring big talent in no matter where they were from. And that didn't work out. So I think Mark just has to do some things different. Like, say, yeah, maybe there's a former Kentucky player that would be fine at doing some of these things. But I think you need a guy that's been used to negotiating and doing things like that. That's what he needs and refuses to go get. And again, he seems to get caught up in not knowing the current flow of things about what is going on in recruiting. A lot of people seem to know what's going on more than what Mark Pope and Kentucky do. And that's just very, very alarming. And the roster he's got now, Jack, I saw what was listed by, and I forget the guy's name, ranked as the 12th best in the SEC at this point. And I think that can't be right. Now I'm thinking, yeah, maybe it can be right too. And I mean, that should be an eye opener for anybody.
0: Jack, I'll let you answer that on the other side of the break. And we got Jack until 10 o'clock. So if you do have a question, you need to get on the phone lines right now, because this is our last segment coming up with Jack. 859-280-2287, 859-280-CATS. We will be back after this. 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
0: Welcome back. Stockyards Bank, Sunday Morning Sports Talk. I'm Anthony White along with Larry Vaught, Jack Pilgrim. Again, closing out. We try to fix all the problems at University of Kentucky basketball. Not that they need our help, but Jack Pilgrim's pretty knowledgeable about it. Larry Vaught understands what's going on. I just want us to win, so we're trying to figure this thing out.
23: I'm with you. I just want things fixed. That's it.
0: Well, you got things fixed. We've had a rough couple weeks. Go with this whole radio thing, but
23: I'm trying.
0: You've gotten things fixed. Jack Pilgrim. There was a question asked on Twitter X about Jerome Morton. And are we going to be a guard-heavy team? And they were kind of talking about dribbles per shot. And I don't think Mark Pope's X's and O's require a ton of dribbles. We just need to, you know, make the smart pass to find the best shot. And we don't need guards to dribble the ball a ton. But they asked about Jerome and if that's an option for us. And do you think that's something that we need to capitalize on?
1: Yeah, I think Jerome is a perfect, you know, complementary fit as a, you know, eighth man, ninth man. I think he's perfect in that role as a plug-and-play guy who was, 39% three-point shooter at Washington State. You know, not a high-volume guy, but the analytics are pretty solid on him, above average, basically, across the board on everything. But, yeah, Zoom Diallo and Alex Wilkins were both very high-usage players at their respective stops before, but they also grayed out really high analytically in catch and shoot, and I think that's something that really caught their staff's attention. So I know fans have kind of made a big deal about this stat that I saw that stat that you're talking about on social media, and it's definitely, you know, frustrating seeing kind of how things were with Denzel Aberdeen and Otega Owe at times where it did feel like the ball stuck and you were like, well, why are we not creating shots for others? Why are we so focused on, you know, dribbling the clock out and taking bad shots at the end of the shot clock? So that's technically fair. It's a fair criticism of both Zoom and Alex Wilkins, but look deeper into their catch and shoot numbers and know that by design, you're going to be putting them in better spots for catch and shoot looks to do more of them. So just because they have more talent around them, Zoom and Alex Wilkins both played for solid but not great teams, with Kentucky hopefully having more talent around them to be able to, you know, alleviate some of that pressure and, swing the ball back to them for clean catch and shoot looks and kind of maximize that, where they did grade out so well analytically.
0: And we're in the bottom of the, as far as the transfer portal and recruiting, we're in the bottom of the quarter of the SEC as far as basketball is concerned. Do you have, before we lose you, do you have faith that we will put together a team that will be competitive and restore hope, I guess, in Big Blue Nation?
1: Yeah, that's the thing. They're one piece away from being competitive, in my opinion. Like, all it takes is Milan Momcilovic to pull his name out of the draft, Kentucky to throw a Hail Mary offer at him and sign him, and then we can get right back into talking ourselves into a Final Four team. I really do think that right now, as they're built right now, it's a round of 32 team that's probably going to start on Thursday, which is what we just experienced, which is okay, but it's not Kentucky standard. It's not good enough for the winningest tradition in the history of the sport. But you sitting in this spot, there are worse places to be than 40th or whatever in the country and 12th in the SEC, knowing that you still obviously have more to build and more pieces to add. I want the intel to be better on, like a Marcio Santos, where Pope flies across the world to go see him, and all the intel suggests that, you know, he's verbally committed to LSU and just waiting to put pen to paper with them. So just find the guys and, you know, one or two pieces away, and we can start talking ourselves into a big season.
0: That is Jack Pilgrim. Follow him on all social media platforms. Larry Vaught, Bo Robinson, and I will continue the show after this. 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
11: 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I'm Trace Dominguez. Each episode, we take the loudest wellness trends online and ask the questions only science can answer. What's real? What's exaggerated? What's just wrong?

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1: The Warren County Fiscal Court has officially wrapped up its Bowling Green 2050 strategic plan. The project kicked off in 2023 to outline a long-term vision for the city. Officials revealed 9 priority initiatives on Thursday, including economic development, housing, and public health. Project coordinators say the plan will be executed in 5-year chunks, with clear milestones to keep the region on track over the next 2 decades. A high-profile murder trial in eastern Kentucky is facing another minor delay. Pike County Judge Eddie Coleman ruled on Friday to push back jury selection in the Amber Spradlin case to May 12th. Prosecutors requested the pause due to a backlog of untested DNA evidence at the Kentucky State Police Forensic Lab. The court will use the extra time to hear testimony from a lab expert about the delayed forensics. I'm Travis Laird.
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10: Plenty of sunshine will be with us to start the day, and then as we go into the afternoon, we'll add a few clouds into our region with those temperatures climbing into the low to mid-60s for highs. Then as we go into Sunday night, we'll have a stray shower for the evening with increasing clouds, and then scattered showers take over overnight with those overnight lows into the upper 40s to low 50s. From the WKYT First Alert Weather Center, I'm meteorologist Ben Beddoes.

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1: Welcome back. Stockyards Bank Sunday Morning Sports Talk. I'm Anthony White along with Larry Vaught. Coming to you from Clark's Main Street Market Studios in downtown Lexington, Kentucky. If you'd like to join the show, you can join the show now. 859-280-2287. 859-280-CATS. Speaking of join the phone line, let's get to the phone lines and see what Larry has to say. Good morning, Larry. What do you got for us?
2: Well, Anthony, you know Mark. Mark Pope, I bet you ain't over the last. I mean, not the team. I bet Kyle Perry's laughing his head off right now. You know, of course, when they left there, he left. People said he'll never recruit again because he'll never be the same. Well, that is, I hate to admit it. It seems like our recruiting is kind of working that way. But, you know, Mark Pope, he's just as stubborn as Kyle Perry was. You know, Cal, his one and done or stuff, you know, he didn't try to bring other players in. And, of course, Pope's trying to get newer players, and nobody seems to want to play for the guy. I don't know. I we really don't know what Mark Pope is because he's never really got top tier players as far as a coach. But you know, I don't know. I hope that Pope realizes he's got a noose around his neck right now. He's starting to tighten. If he don't do good next year, Freddie's going to be in the gallows. You know, I don't know what the new athletic director do when he comes in. Who knows? You know, who he's going to be and how he'll be. But it amazes me how that Michigan and these other teams find these coaches, and kind of like Indiana football, how do they find these coaches to come in and do so good? You know, I didn't know nothing about the Michigan coach. I know the U of L tried to hire the guy. Thank God it didn't get him. But I don't know. I just don't. Mark Pope, he's going to have to realize that this ain't Kentucky basketball. I guess he does, but like y'all was talking, don't he understand that you got to have somebody hire a GM or somebody to finish the job? Or, you know, his own neck is on the line right now. So I wish you well, but I don't know, guys. You know, we're going to end up being that low in the league, not the country, you know. So
1: well,
2: what do you think, Ann?
1: Appreciate the call. We will talk about that, Larry Vaught. That is kind of, and I've been saying this for quite a while, and I think as a former player that is now involved in media, I think people – I think I take my personal opinion into why I think. And as Larry asked, Michigan getting the coach they have in basketball, Indiana getting the coach they have in football. I think it's kind of the commitment of the department, the athletic department. Like Michigan basketball, more so football, I would say, has been pretty committed to the goal. And I think at a certain point, with Mark Pope or Mark Stoops, I think Kentucky football was committed to a goal. That's why they signed him with the contract, which showed the commitment to Mark Stoops. But I just think the allure and just kind of maybe the history, as Jack Pilgrim said earlier, that just the history and the past of UK, so people feel like everybody wants to be here, and we learned in the last coaching search, I'm not certain if everybody wants to be here. And it's not a bad thing. It could be because this is going to be a heck of a job. Like, there's certain coaches that are hard to play for. And I just think it, you know, you come to the University of Kentucky, your expectations are going to be so lofty. And I just think the lights are really bright here. But so Larry did pose a good question, like, why can't we? And do you think it's, what would be your reason? And I halfway want to say maybe it's the, I think it's kind of more the allure of the university as far as the expectations here are so lofty that it's going to be hard. You really can't win unless, if the goal is to go to a Final Four of a year, which is almost impossible. Now, mind you, some schools have done it. Hurley has found a way to do it. Football, now all of a sudden, the expectations once Mark Pope was here, or Mark Stoops was here, was to make it to the SEC Championship, which I don't know if we've done since the 70s, or did the 84 team go? I doubt it. So, point being is, I just think to answer Larry's question, maybe you have a different perspective. Why is it tough for us to get somebody, especially Kentucky basketball? That should not be an issue at all.
3: Well, maybe not. I mean, if you look across the country, there's a lot of schools that have money. There's a lot of schools that got facilities. There's a lot of schools that got things. And when you're talking about the tradition and history of Kentucky basketball, if you're 18 years old right now, what's the history and tradition of Kentucky basketball to you, Anthony?
1: Well, that is true. We haven't. Yeah, that's true. It's been 14 years since we've won a championship.
3: Yeah, I mean, it's been, 11 years since it's been in the Final Four. So, I mean, a lot of players growing up now, I mean, the parents may still think about the tradition and all in history of Kentucky basketball, but I'm just not sure that young athletes kind of think of it the same way as what a lot of older folks do and older UK fans do. I mean, it's just something different now. So you've got to be dynamic and have something different. You've got to do like Duke's, kind of deal with Amazon or do something different to make your program kind of stand out to them. The bottom line is you've also got to be able to win games when all these people are watching. And right now, Kentucky basketball is not terrible, but it's not going 30-3 either and getting to the Elite Eight or Final Four and all like that. I mean, Jack talked about this team looked like a round of 32 team and a team that would start the SEC tournament on Thursday, kind of what Kentucky. No, Kentucky started the SEC tournament on Wednesday last year. I mean, the past season, they didn't start on Thursday, they started on Wednesday. So it's just got some work to do, and they've got to get, I think, a little bit more dynamic recruiter in there maybe that Mark will turn loose and listen to what he's saying. Then they've got to get a negotiator in there that can kind of close the deals and knows what he's working with. They just got to kind of have better intel on who they're out there recruiting and who they've got chances to get and who they don't, and not put all your eggs in one basket. And then when you don't get that guy, now you're left scrambling because you waited so long trying to get that guy.
1: I'm curious to what you think. Probably two episodes ago on our podcast, Van Hile said to our listeners, and our listeners kind of up in arms a little bit about, he said, well, what people don't understand and what people have to get used to now is the players play for the name on the back of their jersey, not the name on the front of the jersey. And he has a point. And Van's reasoning was, I had the name on the back of my jersey before I had the name on the front of my jersey. And no matter what happens in life, I'm always going to have the name on the back of my jersey. It's always going to be a part of me. And it resonates with me because all of my days at University of Kentucky were not good days in athletics. But you still had to wake up every day and be white. Van Hile still had to wake up every day and be Van. Cody's always going to wake up and have to be Vaught. And some people took it the wrong way. And I think that may be where maybe Mark Pope and some of the, like, his style of coaching does require you to play for the name on the front of your jersey. You got to make the right pass. You got to cut. You got to get somebody else open. You have to do certain things to make sure that other people on your team are successful so that the team as a whole can be successful. But I think Bill Self and those guys realize now, like, look, man, you could come here. We're going to build your brand. We're going to build everything around you. And I think that's kind of what Jack alluded to, that maybe you had to tell Tyron Stokes. And that would be the hard thing for coaching, for me, to build a kid up that high, or young man, to build him up that high, to let him know, look, I'm going to let you lead me. Because at that point, then you begin to be like Darren. You begin to, I don't feel good today, coach. I'm not practicing. I'm not going to play today. And at the end of the day, that's reflection of you. That's reflection of the rest of your team. But the whole point was that now, some of the old school coaches, Mark Pope, do not want to let the kids play for the back name on the back of their jersey. And I think Bill Self and some of those guys who really wants to be successful will tell you, look, man, yes, we're going to let you play for the name on the back of your jersey. And I just wonder how somebody who's been around sports as long as you have would take that comment. Or do you think it's considerable, or do you think coaches should not buy into that?
3: Oh, no, I think that there's no doubt that guys are college athletes in general have to are playing for that name on the for their name right now because there's so much at stake for them, and you can't blame them for that. But I think to some extent, that's probably always been true. Anyway, I mean, guys, and the better you play for yourself, the better you're going to be playing for your team. So I've never been one that always thought, you know, that if Anthony White came to Kentucky, man, he's just all in on Kentucky. If he catches two passes and runs the ball twice all year and Kentucky wins eight games, he's going to be jumping up and down. I mean, people always want to do well themselves. I just think now you've thrown so big of a financial factor into it that that's changed probably how fans look at it too, and it probably does impact some of the decisions that you make as a player because of the amount of money that's involved in it now. But it's that way everywhere. It's not just to Kentucky. It's that way everywhere. And other schools are adjusting and doing just fine. And Kentucky's got to do the same. I mean, you still got to be able to recruit and develop. I mean, you've got to be able to do both things. And right now, I think Mark has done a pretty good job at developing. I mean, he's had some guys that I think have got better. I mean, this year, Malachi Marino was a whole lot better than I think anybody thought he would be. Now he's got some other guys. That's not been the case. But recruiting is the biggest thing. He's just got to be able to close the deal. As Jack said, identifying the talent's not the problem. Getting them here is the problem. Is that, and I don't think it's because of lack of resources. It's just because of a lack of connection or a lack of ability to be able to, when you get to that negotiating table, be able to work it out in a way that resonates with these players and their agents. You've also got to connect with those agents. I think that's something that maybe Mark is not great at, just from what you hear.
1: I'm with you. I think you made the perfect point earlier. I think he needs someone else to negotiate getting the players here, and he just does the X's and O's part of it. Because, like you said, for you to be the coach and have to tell a person, I don't think you're good enough for this amount of money, now somebody else tells him that, it comes across different. But if it's the head coach, so I think he may need a president of operations or a GM sooner than later. And that makes a great point. I think we're going to talk a little derby when we come back before we get into women's basketball in that last hour. So we will continue the conversation after this. 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

0: Welcome back to Stockyards Bank Sunday Morning Sports Talk. I'm Anthony White along with Larry Vaught, Bo Robinson. 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If you haven't filed your taxes at this point, you are delinquent. And if you need somewhere to store it, then store it over at Stockyards Bank. They will take care of you. Larry Vaught, there's a lot of money made. There's a jockey that made, or a team that made $3.1 million off of the Derby yesterday. And that is a ton of money. Do you bet, was any of that your money? Because I know we talked last week, and I think you said you keep your money in your pockets. And I didn't bet, because if I bet, I would have lost.
1: No, I work too hard to get my money. I'm not going to take a chance on losing it.
0: Do you do any Derby events? Does Danville have any Derby events or anything like that down there?
1: There's probably somebody that does, but not me. No.
0: Huh. You've been. And it's funny because everybody keeps asking me, "Are you going to the Derby? Do you do?" And the whole time I've been here, I came here in 1995. I left in 2000. I returned here in 2005-ish, 2006-ish, and I've been here for the past 21 years, and I have never been to Derby, and everyone always says, man, it is a huge event, so have you ever been? And I'm surprised at how many people have been here all these years and never been.
1: Yeah, I've been a couple times. My boss, former boss at work, made me go a couple times. Not my favorite experience.
0: Yeah, why not?
1: Well, because you would get there and have to get parked in the press media area at 7:30 in the morning, and you leave at that time. You'd leave at 7:30 or 8 o'clock at night to watch an event that took 2 minutes, and the person that the athlete that won the race couldn't talk to you. The horse can't interview, and you get about 4 minutes to interview the trainer with a group of 3,500 other people or whatever. So just wasn't my favorite event. To me, it's a lot more fun to watch it at home. I'm not into, as you know, I'm not into dressing up and that kind of stuff. So it just was never my favorite thing.
2: So the fastest 2 minutes in sports is the slowest drive back home.
1: And then the longest day to get back home.
2: It is the longest day, too. I left here, and I was running about 30 minutes behind. I got up at 6 a.m., and the way to do it is get up early, go down 64, get on Watterson, get parked, and just commit the day to it. Get started early. I'm running 30 minutes behind. I had to go try to find something at a Best Buy in Louisville real quick. That didn't work because there was no Best Buys around where I needed to be at. So I just get over to the fairgrounds. I parked, got on the shuttle bus, got started. I did not leave the parking lot from the fairgrounds until 10:45 last night. I still got back here about 11:35 last night. So I did okay, but I didn't have any issues getting in and getting out, but I waited until everybody left.
0: And
2: I'm tired right now. I'm exhausted.
0: And did you collect any information?
2: Did I collect any information? I did interview, and we are running a little tight on time here in this segment. How about we come back in a couple of segments? We'll do that at 10:50. Is that okay with you?
0: Yeah.
2: Let's do that then, because we're running a little bit tight on time, and I can set it up so much better. So I got one interview that I started off early in the week, and we're going to get to that around 10:35, and then we'll come back with one of my Derby interviews at 10:50. But Anthony, you and I have talked about it before. It is a long, long day. If you don't like crowds, if you don't like constant noise all day, the Derby is not for you.
0: And I definitely don't like crowds, and I don't like the hustle and bustle. I'm with Larry. Like, I don't want to park.
2: See, I do. I liked it.
0: So you like the park and to have to walk a country mile? And
2: I didn't walk a country mile. Now, I walked a country mile around Churchill Downs, but that was through the paddock area.
0: Right.
2: All that. I didn't walk around Churchill Downs, but it feels that way. And I really didn't walk too far from my car to the shuttle bus to get over to Churchill. So you can space it out, and you can get off your feet and rest a little bit. It's not that bad.
0: It sounds like a costly venture. Like, it may cost a... a ton of resources that which are of the green color.
2: Well, by the time you want to go out and find something to wear, like I bought a tie. It may be one of the most expensive ties I've ever bought. Now, I did reimburse myself yesterday on that tie, which I'm very happy about. But you're right. It is an investment on what you're wearing, your gas money, driving up there, packing up food, just in case you happen to get stuck in the parking lot, everything. And then you know you're going to get something to drink there. You know you may gamble, you may not, save a few bucks. So you want to try to do it as cheaply as possible if you can. Now, some people, they don't care. They're going to throw all that money out there, get the fancy suites and everything. If they got the means to do it, go for it. But I'm happy being down with the folks walking in and just kind of roaming above the paddock area and through the grandstand.
0: Well, I guess for a positive, this year it didn't rain.
2: No, it didn't rain. It was a little bit chilly, but I don't think anybody really complained how cold it was. It was a chilly Derby day, but I was fine. I was walking around. The sun came out a little bit, kind of warmed things up, but it wasn't uncomfortable. It was fine for me.
0: What's the most favorite part? What's the best part? I guess you're not there in civilian status, but if for a civilian, what's the best part? Because like I said, I don't know very many people that has been to a Derby.
2: As a civilian?
0: Yeah.
2: I think it's a big social party, and it's one of the last sport. It is the last major sporting event that people actually dress up to.
0: What sporting events are you supposed to dress up to? You said one of the last. What other kind of sporting events do you dress
2: well,
0: up to? I'm not certain that I
2: would currently, dress up I don't to, know but, anybody that really dresses up for a sporting event other than the Kentucky Derby or the Triple Crown races.
0: Right. Yeah, so you said one of the last.
2: But I mean, think about it. Back in the day, Larry knows this. Back in the 40s, 50s, 60s, people dressed up for games.
0: Really?
2: Ten.
0: Huh. Didn't know that. We'll do a little more horse race talking, derby talk when we come back. 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

0: let me go. Welcome back to Stockyards Bank, Sunday Morning Sports Talk. I'm Anthony White, along with Larry Vaught, Bo Robinson. This hour, Sunday Morning Sports Talk, is brought to you by Country Boy Brewing. And as stated previously, Bo Robinson has been covering the Derby for, what is this, the third year straight, Bo?
1: Fourth year.
0: Huh.
1: Fourth year. And as I told our crew with WHAS, think about this. WHAS has been on the air in Louisville for 104 years. They have covered the Derby for 100 years.
0: Wow.
1: And just to be a small fraction of that Derby Day broadcast is a dream come true for me. I love it. I absolutely love the coverage. Like I told you in the last segment, I love seeing people dressed up. I love the weather. I love the environment, the ambience of Churchill Downs. I'm into it 100%.
0: Well, I'm glad you were, because you could be Tennessee baseball. It could be upside your head all weekend. Going to close it out today at 1 o'clock. But let's hear a little bit of your Derby coverage.
1: Okay, so I tell you what. I started off my week a few days ago down at Old Friends Farm in Georgetown, and I actually talked to the owner, Michael Blowen. He's a former Boston Globe journalist, actually a movie critic, and I wanted to talk to him and kind of get his story. And yes, there is a Derby connection there, because Old Friends does have a couple of former Derby champions that are residents at Old Friends.
2: The sun shines bright on my old Kentucky home, and the sun always shines brighter where three former Kentucky Derby winners call home. 2012 Kentucky Derby winner, I'll have another. The 2008 Kentucky Derby winner, Bick Brown, and 1997 Kentucky Derby winner, and the oldest living Derby winner, Silver Charm, all residents at Old Friends here in Georgetown, Kentucky. And what better way to spend a part of Kentucky Derby week than with friends like these champions? I'm with Michael Blowen, founder of Old Friends Thoroughbred Retirement Facility. And Michael, first, a happy Kentucky Derby Day to you and your staff, but also to Silver Charm, Big Brown, and I'll have another. So if you wouldn't mind, could you give me an update on these three Derby champions?
3: Well, all three of them, knock on wood, are doing really, really well. I mean, the idea that Silver Charm is 32 years old now, won the Derby back in 1997, that is an amazing thing. And he's an amazing animal and a huge, huge tourist attraction here. Everybody wants to come and get their picture taken with Silver Charm, and I don't blame them. He's my favorite living thing. And they go, well, aren't you married? Yeah, I'm married. I got a kid. And if you're old enough, you could have a grandkid like I do. I got them all. I said, but, you know, I'm the only person on the planet Earth who has Silver Charm in his backyard. And that kind of puts him at the top of the heap.
2: And Silver Charm, he's the first one you see in the morning when you wake up, walk outside.
3: Yes. He only has four teeth left, which, frankly, is four more than I have. So we share that. That's about the only thing we share in common. He's the boss. He loves to have Mrs. Pasture's horse cookies, but they have to be hammered into smithereens in order for him to eat them, because he can't chew the cookies. And if you give him that, and the two things he doesn't like get petted around his head, and he didn't like the car lights at night, so he comes in at night. And that's the way things work here. The horses are in charge. When people come to work here, well, I used to tell them, look, these horses have been told what to do their entire lives, and now it's time for them to sit back and let them call the shots. And as soon as the horses understand that on an individual basis, they calm down and they relax, and all of us just and they start to enjoy themselves.
2: So I would imagine the mindset with you and your staff, we are here for the horses.
3: Yeah, of course. Nobody's coming here to see me. We're here totally for these horses, and it's such a pleasure and an honor to be able to do that, to provide that service. And, you know, we had two other Derby winners here, too, as well, that we brought home from Japan a long time ago, Charismatic, who won the Derby in 1999, and War Emblem, who was one of my favorite horses, and he came back from Japan, and he was here too, but both of them have passed away. We've had five Derby winners here, and I tell people on Derby Day in particular that the people that are looking to win the Derby today, that's great. There's going to be, you know, over 100,000 people at Churchill Downs, but they're only going to see one Derby winner. If they come here, they get to see three. And the other funny thing is all these people pay a lot of money to get these horses into the Derby, and I don't blame them. If I had the money, I'd probably do the same thing. But we got all five Derby winners for free, and we just go about it backwards. You know, they're like me. When you get old and you can't make money anymore, you might be available.
2: And you're available today for me.
3: I'm available anytime.
2: Well, Michael, you being a former film critic for the Boston Globe and your wife, Diane, also a former columnist for the Boston Globe, the story of Old Friends, you couldn't write a better movie script, could you?
3: Well, in one way, yes. But somebody asked me once on the tour, how would you review a movie of your life? And I said I'd probably only give it one star because that's the minimum, because no one would believe it because the story is so. It out Disney's Walt Disney. And it would, on the surface, seems really, really corny. And I'm sure the movie would be corny, so I'd have to pan it. But that doesn't mean it's not true. And I'm very, very fortunate, especially at my age, to be able to enjoy every day the way I do. And it's all because of these amazing athletes in my yard.
2: For somebody who did not grow up around horses, what inspired you to certainly take a leap of faith and pursue aftercare way before there was such an emphasis on aftercare these days?
3: Well, it's funny how it happened. I mean, I only started in this whole thing because I like drinking and gambling. And I like to handicap the races, and I wish I was better at picking winners. And I thought that if I got around the horses, I'd learn more about the animals themselves and the athletes themselves, and it would make me a better handicapper. So I apprenticed myself out to a trainer at Suffolk Downs named Carlos Figueroa, who's a bottom of the barrel, $3,500 claiming trainer. And I went from working for him for almost 2 years for free. Got up at 5:30 in the morning, got there by 6:30, you know, worked till 8:30, and then, you know, got on the subway and got to the Globe. I had like this secret identity, and it was really fun. The only thing I knew at the beginning is I was terrified of the horses. But over the years, I started to fall in love with them. And once you fall in love with anything, your life changes. Ask my wife. You know, she came here. She'd never even been to Kentucky when we moved here. It changed my life because I did fall in love with them. And I saw at the end of the day, when they were at the bottom of the economic scale there, you know, they had a lot of classy old horses and a lot of other horses just couldn't run, and the purses couldn't support it. And it was hard. And at the end of the day, their fate was really unpleasant and tragic. And I thought, well, you know, that really shouldn't be. And I thought, well, I'll stagger down here and see what happens. And it does, Old Friends does prove one thing. If you have a really good idea, which I always thought this was, even if you're not good at it, which I wasn't, and I had no idea. I had the idea, but I didn't know how to do it. If you keep being persistent at it and you keep trying hard and you keep trying to go ahead even when, you know, things aren't going as well as you thought they might, eventually it'll work if it's a good idea to begin with.
2: What challenges did you have to overcome to get Old Friends going and off the ground?
3: Well, I think everybody that has what they think is a good idea thinks everybody else will think that it's a good idea too, but that wasn't always the case. I remember having a great conversation with the late Governor Brereton C. Jones because, as I said, I didn't know what I was doing. And I went over there to get some help from him to maybe get some advice. And when I got done explaining to him what I was going to do, he says, well, let me get this straight. You're going to get these horses, right? I go, yeah. And you're not going to sell them? No. And you're not going to race them? No. And you're not going to breed them? What exactly are you going to do? And I said, well, I'm going to put them in my yard and hope people come visit. And he looked at me like I was a Martian and wrote a very generous check to Old Friends. It was the first big check we ever got, $5,000. And he handed it to me as if to say, no, I'm going to give you this check. Don't ever tell anybody that I did it. Because it seems like now I see in retrospect why he would think it was a zany idea. But I didn't at the time. And we became great friends. He became one of our most generous contributors, one of our most vociferous supporters. And he became a great, and his son Brett over at Airdrie Studs doing the same thing today. Now they retire horses to us. And I mean, he named a horse after one of my stories. I mean, yeah, we're totally ingrained now with horse racing and with a lot of these great farms here in Central Kentucky.
2: Michael, getting back to these Kentucky Derby champions, what do you remember about the first few days of Silver Charm and Charismatic, War Emblem, Big Brown, and now I have another, their first few days at Old Friends?
3: Well, it's just spectacular. There'll be nothing in my life more important than Sandy Hatfield, the stallion manager of Three Chimneys, calling me many, many years ago, early November, and asking me how would I like an old gray stallion at my farm. And I knew exactly who she was talking about. And I couldn't tell anybody. I had to keep it a secret. I'm terrible at that kind of thing. But I did keep it a secret. And when he came here on December the 1st, I'll just never forget when he got off the trailer. And he was really cool, too. He just looked around and said, okay, Bond. You know, and walked into the stall. No muss, no fuss. What I've learned is that horses like him, his breeding's not very good. His conformation is mediocre. All those kinds of things. But the ones that won the big races, the horses that we have here that are the Breeders' Cup winners and the Classic winners, Belmont winners, the Preakness winners, the Derby winners, they're all smarter than everybody else. They're really, really smart. They know how to take care of themselves, and they know how to perform as athletes. It's like, you know, Michael Jordan or Larry Bird playing basketball. You know, they just know the game better than anybody, and they're playing chess and everybody else is playing checkers. Well, that's what these horses have taught me, and I can't tell you what it means to wake up every day at my age and be so thrilled to be alive.
1: It really is a blessing, isn't it?
3: Yes, it is. It's not deserved, and it's all this other kind of thing, but I'll tell you, I'll take it, and it's just, I can't imagine being anyplace else. You know, people say they're going to retire and go play golf and travel. I go, I don't want to play golf, and I don't want to go anyplace. This place has created a fine retirement for myself and for Diane, my wife. We're just eternally grateful to everybody that supports it, both financially and with just their psychological support and the nice things that they have to say about the farm and the horses.
1: Do you have a pick for me for the Kentucky Derby?
3: No, I don't decide till the last minute. I don't decide till the last minute.
1: Well, you and I, we've done some work in the past, and you always had a segment called your Loser of the Week. I don't want a Loser of the Week.
3: Well, I don't know if they're taking 10-cent supers. They didn't last year in the Kentucky Derby, but... You know, it's fun to find a horse with a real long shot that has a chance of finishing in the money and keying off of him rather than trying to predict the winner. You know, when you think about My Net Bird and Rich Strike, and you think about these horses to come out of nowhere and never win another race, you know, how did that happen on that first Saturday in May, the miracles that happen all the time in that particular race? So as a handicapper, it's just a very, very tough race, to handicap. And if I had any betting advice, it'd be find a horse in one of the earlier races where you could play a pick three or a daily double out of the race lead. The turf race is a great race, running into the Derby. And find a single in there and then take several horses and try and hit the daily double or the pick three.
1: Do you mind to grab some Mrs. Pasture's cookies and we'll go talk to Big Brown, Silver Charm, and I'll have another and see if I can get some tips from them?
3: Well, they'll probably be very cooperative and bring the cookies.
1: Well, Michael, happy Kentucky Derby Day to you and all the residents and everybody associated with Old Friends. Thank you so much.
3: Thank you, Bo. It's always a pleasure. And good luck, everybody. I hope it's a brilliant day and everybody comes back safe.
1: Celebrating Kentucky Derby 152 with Michael Blowen of Old Friends in Georgetown, along with former Kentucky Derby winners Silver Charm, Big Brown, and I'll have another. I'm Bo Robinson for News Radio 840 WHAS. Well, there's Silver Charm. Oh, who's a good puppy dog? So who do you like today in the Kentucky Derby?
4: Potente?
1: Okay. Litmus test? Okay, well, I think I know why you picked those two.
4: I put my batter on the map.
1: Let's go over here to Big Brown. Who's your Kentucky Derby pick, Big Brown? Oh, who's a big old puppy dog? That's a good boy. Do you have a good tip for me? Oh, I know you were the first horse to win the Kentucky Derby with three or fewer previous starts since we're graded 1915. Oh, you'll have another cookie after I'll talk with I'll Have Another. Well, help me out, I'll Have Another. Who's your Derby winner? Pavlovian? Oh, yes, your former trainer, Doug O'Neill. What? You want another cookie? Well, I'll have another Derby pick from you first. But I'm almost out. Well, Big Brown ate them all. I'll just go back over here to Silver Charm.
0: And Old Farms is having their homecoming today from 12. Once we get off the air from 12 to 4 out in Georgetown, Kentucky, on Payne Depot Road, who have their 21st annual homecoming. Who is Little Brown?
1: Little Brown?
0: Yeah. I know Big Brown.
1: Talking about Little Silver Charm.
0: No, it says, kick up your heels and come to the party. Little Brown invites you.
1: Oh, yeah. That's their new mascot, Little Brown.
0: Ah.
1: They had Little Silver Charm. Unfortunately, Little Silver Charm passed away. So now Little Brown is the new mascot.
0: $50 ticket. And if you're a member, $25 ticket. Larry Vaught. And if you got a 12-year-old or younger, they get in free. But you can go to Old Friends Farm for their homecoming.
1: So if you're going
0: today.
1: If you're going if you're coming from 64 down Payne's Depot Road and you come to the painted hay bale in the middle of the farm, you've gone too far.
0: Yeah.
1: I don't know anything about that. Painted hay bale.
0: Muy interesante.
1: I'll have to tell you during the break.
0: We'll be back after this. 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
0: Welcome back. Stockyards Bank, Sunday morning sports talk, Sunday morning derby talk, I should say. I'm Anthony White, along with Larry Vaught, Bo Robinson. Bo Robinson did cover the Kentucky Derby, did a great job of it, and a little more footage from the Kentucky Derby.
17: Legion Bloodstock was the agency responsible for bringing Nikon to Icon Racing Stable and O'Shelly to owners Ashley Durr, Anthony Tate, and Front Page Equestrian. I'm with Kyle Zorn of Legion Bloodstock. Kyle, always nice to see you on Kentucky Derby Day. Real quick, tell me about race six.
18: Yeah, so that was a great start to the day. Tour Player, really cool horse we bought for Graham Gray Stables out of the digital sale, but kind of special horse too. That was Wayne Lucas's last winner before he passed away. The horse has an affinity for this racetrack. I think that's his fifth start. I'm going to rephrase that. Sixth start at Churchill Downs, and that's his fifth win. So he came out of a stakes win in Virginia the other day, or the last couple weeks. But he really loves this racetrack, and we really love him. So it was a great start to the day.
17: Certainly winning race six, that helps with the wide range of emotions you and your team and Wick Beckman has gone through. It has been quite the roller coaster ride for you all over the last couple of days.
18: It has. And, you know, this week there's a lot of hyper focus on a lot of different things with getting these horses into the starting gates. You know, a lot of people think it's, you know, once you get the points, it's that easy, and then you get into the gate. Unfortunately, that's not the case. And, you know, the state veterinarians, they have their work to do. You know, there's a lot of eyeballs on all these big races this weekend, and they want to make sure that all the horses are in peak condition. And, Nikon was training very well, and sometimes it's just really bad timing. You know, I think she was probably safe to run in the race yesterday, but we're not going to take any chances. So we decided that we're going to give her, a couple days to go over. She was great this morning, scratched her out of the Oaks, but, you know, we could very easily be looking at the Black-Eyed Susan in a couple weeks or, you know, something during Belmont week.
17: And that was my next question. Where were you going to point Nikon to?
18: Yeah, those are the two logical options. But, you know, the horses make liars out of you every day. As soon as you get a plan, you know, they have another plan. So we always take it day by day. Like I said, she looked phenomenal today. She'll go back to training tomorrow, and then we'll see how she trains over the next couple weeks and make a decision for Jason Wirth's team, talking with them, with Icon, and go from there.
17: So many great storylines throughout the Kentucky Derby, and O'Sally is starting to be really a fan favorite, being the long shot. Things change quickly when it comes to the Kentucky Derby, don't they?
18: They sure do. You know, we've been blessed. It's our third straight Kentucky Derby starter. Definitely the longest shot that we've brought in here, you know, the year before with Anna Marie, and then Flying Mohawk, you know, he's a phenomenal horse, but probably wants the grass more than he does the dirt, obviously. But, I tell people, don't sleep on this horse. I know he's a maiden, but if you look at his races, he's improved. We were trying to figure him out. When I say we, Witt's Barn, we put blinkers on him and realized that, you know, he's kind of matured, took the blinkers off in the last race in the wood, made a dramatic difference, and we expect to see a big race out of him today. You know, the distance is the question mark with him, but, he on paper, he probably deserves to be 99-1, but in our hearts, he's a much shorter price.
17: Well, whoever runs your all social media account, they nailed it when they said the horse doesn't know he's a long shot.
18: That's me, actually, but yeah, he doesn't, you know, and I mean, we, you know, when we first started targeting him towards the Derby preps, you know, Witt said it. He said, look, this horse is training just as good as Anna Marie, you know, and just as good as Fly. He deserves the chance. And, you know, he's a $12,000 purchase. Why not, you know? So, I mean, he was a nose from running second in the wood, and he would have got in legitimately. You know, we had to limp in with a 25 points. But, I've seen a lot of crazy stuff in this race with Mind That Bird and, you know, Rich Strike and some other long shots. But he's going into it the right way, and that's all we can ask.
17: Thank you.
0: That is Bo Robinson covering the 152nd running of the Kentucky Derby. We will continue the conversation when we come back. 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
1: In signs of hope now span the Ohio River in northern Kentucky. The state transportation cabinet has installed 10 placards along the Clayway, Bailey, Roebling, and Taylor Southgate bridges featuring the 988 suicide hotline number. Cincinnati podcaster Brandon Seho championed the project after publicly sharing his own mental health struggles on the Roebling Bridge. He says he hopes the visual reminders will encourage anyone in crisis to reach out for help instead of giving up. Funeral arrangements have been announced for a prominent civil rights leader in Lexington. A celebration of life for former Urban League president P.G. Peoples will be held on Monday, May 18th at the First Baptist Church of Bracktown. Peoples passed away on Tuesday at the age of 80 after decades of advocating for equality across the Commonwealth. His family asks for memorial donations to the Urban League in lieu of flowers. I'm Travis Laird.
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10: Plenty of sunshine will be with us to start the day, and then as we go into the afternoon, we'll add a few clouds into our region with those temperatures climbing into the low to mid-60s for highs. Then as we go into Sunday night, we'll have a stray shower for the evening with increasing clouds, and then scattered showers take over overnight with those overnight lows into the upper 40s to low 50s. From the WKYT First Alert Weather Center, I'm meteorologist Ben Beddoes.

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1: Welcome back, Stockyards Bank Sunday Morning Sports Talk. I'm Anthony White, along with Larry Watt and Bo Robinson. Doing a little bit of

0: Derby coverage. Again, our very own Bo Robinson covered the Derby live in Louisville, Kentucky. Let's get back to some more Derby coverage.
1: So let me set this up real quick. I'm kind of going off the track and doing some deep dive stories, and I wanted to go back to Cody Dorman, the young boy that we first found out about a few years ago, and I talked to his parents, Kelly and Leslie Dorman, and also the author of the new book that's already out now by Paul Halloran. It's called Cody's Wish. I'm sorry. Here it is. Cody's Wish, A Boy, A Racehorse, and A Fight for Life. So I sat down and talked to them a few days ago, and this was my conversation with them. Kentucky Derby Day 2023, young Cody Dorman, his family, and his namesake horse, Cody's Wish, shared an emotional moment as the horse won the Grade 1 Churchill Downs Stakes, capturing the hearts of many, turning a nationwide audience into fans, friends, and supporters of Cody and Cody's Wish. Sadly, Cody passed away in 2023, shortly after Cody's Wish won the Breeders' Cup Dirt Mile at Santa Anita. The story of Cody Dorman, his family, and Cody's Wish extend way beyond the racetrack, as Cody's life has now been documented in the new book, Cody's Wish, A Boy, A Racehorse, and A Fight for Life, by author Paul Halloran. I'm with Cody's dad, Kelly Dorman, Cody's mom, Leslie, and author Paul Halloran. Kelly, I'll start with you. Despite Cody's challenges, he led a full life, and the bond between him and Cody's Wish. Being here at Churchill Downs, what memories stands out to you on Kentucky Derby Day?
2: First and foremost is when Cody's Wish crossed the finish line in that race. By then, you know, the story had gotten big, and we kind of got accustomed to the cameras coming and all that stuff. And you kind of try to premeditate a little bit of what you're going to say. You know, try to get ready for questions. You don't have a really itinerary. And I kind of had all that in my mind. And when that crowd erupted and you've got 150,000+ people cheering for your son and that horse after having a front row seat to the path that he took to get there, everything in your mind just went right out the window. Paul will probably get a kick out of this. I was at a loss for words. The energy that came with that and just how proud we were of Cody and his best friend achieving that accomplishment, sharing it with the world a little further. It was one of the many, many surreal moments that still happen today.
1: Leslie, I'll ask you the same question. What stands out on that Kentucky Derby Day to you?
3: Probably just seeing how excited people were to see Cody. And like Kelly said, people cheering for Cody. People were so excited and seeing how excited Cody was too. It was amazing day that day to see the fans and see Cody, and it was a good day.
1: Paul, you're a 40-year journalism veteran covering racing at Saratoga. So you became aware of Cody's Wish in 2022 when you saw Cody's Wish in an upset victory and you learned about Cody. What really drew you in to approach Kelly and his family? How did you start those conversations about documenting Cody's life?
4: Well, as you said, Bo, it started with the Fargo Stakes. I think that was really the first. I was totally unaware of the story to that point. And I think that's when the story started to creep onto the national scene. And I wrote about that and then wrote a column when Cody won the big sport of turfdom and Cody's Wish won the Vox Populi. And that was late in 22. And I do have an adult daughter with special needs. I have a daughter, Martha, with autism. So perhaps that drew me in even a little more. And as I thought about it, I'd always thought about writing a book, but never gotten around to it, which is, as I say, it's a lot easier to find reasons not to do something than to do something. But this had a little bit of a now or never feel to it. So I reached out to them right at the beginning of 23. And fortunately, they were willing to gamble on an unproven author from Boston.
1: Kelly, I'll ask you, Leslie, as well, on the other side of that conversation, what were your thoughts you had with your family about Cody being the subject of a book?
2: Well, when Paul approached us with it, he did contact us beforehand. It was and said he had wanted to talk to us about something, but I had no idea what it was. And prior to that, we had had people, especially some family members, mention to us, you know, there's so much inspiration and stuff and the resilience that Cody had, that we'd been approached by a couple of people that had written books within the family. Said, you guys need to write a book about him. But, you know, the way our schedule was, it would have took me 50 years to do that, and I've never written a book, of course. When Paul approached us with it, you know, he said, how do you feel about me writing a book? And I said, well, you know, I told him exactly what I just explained to you. And I said, yeah, we're open to it. And he says, well, you know, keep in mind, I've never written a book. I've been a writer for 40 years. And he said, I've come close, but I just really felt drawn to this and compelled to do that. And, you know, we were open to it. But I think his catch phrase is, he said, I don't want to do the book just about Cody and the horse. I want to do it about his entire life and show people what he overcome to get there. And it was a pretty quick decision after that. This is always going to be more than a book to us. You know, Cody's Wish is always going to be more to a horse. Pretty amazing. We're grateful and thankful to be a part of this.
1: Obviously, trust is a huge factor in this process of documenting Cody's life and putting his story in print for readers and fans. Kelly, Leslie, this book about Cody's relationship with Cody's Wish, it's also about you and your family, but I think the story also pertains to your relationship and developing that trust and opening up to Paul when talking about Cody.
2: So we've been working on this for about 3 years to get, you know, the rough draft of it. And then, you know, we had to finish a lot of things up after he passed away. And it, even before that, you know, there was a lot of emotions that we had to face head on with this. Seeing the strength Cody had, it gives us strength too.
1: Leslie, Kelly, there has been so many great tributes to Cody, including the dedication of the statue at the Kentucky Horse Park of Cody and Cody's Wish, which was unveiled last October, I believe. How would you like for us to continue to remember Cody?
2: Just his perseverance, his resilience. With everything in this book, will really walk people through the path he took before he made it to the gates of Gainesboro to meet Cody's Wish that day. Just going back over us reading it ourselves and reliving it, I want people to see that. Just the obstacles and mountains he overcome. But through this entire thing, he was never self-centered, not one day. Everything was always about everybody else. He was always worried about his sister, his mother, his dog. It was never about him. He never had woe is me, not one bit. And, you know, all this stuff, the statue and everything, it's such an honor. It's always going to cement his legacy in time. The book will too, and some other things we've got going on. But he brought a message that the world really needs right now. I hope it continues.
1: Leslie, I'll ask you, how do you want us to continue to remember Cody?
3: His spirit, his love. He loved people. He always, in a room, he would tell each person he loved them. And it wasn't just, I love you. It was every single person.
1: What's the plan for getting this book out on the road, getting this book out to the readers? Where do we go next with Cody's Wish?
4: Well, the official publication date is May 5th. We think the pre-orders have been pretty solid, at least on Amazon. It's in the new releases on horse racing. It was hovering around number one. The real kickoff, though, of the events surrounding the book, I'm going to be doing the, I don't want to be presumptuous and say lecture, although they call it a lecture. I'll be speaking at the Cleveland Library May 21st, and then we're at the Hotel Thoroughbred in Paris on the 22nd, and then a couple of events down in Columbia on the 23rd and one in Richmond on the 24th. So that'll be the kickoff. And after that, it'll be, you know, have book will travel. You know, anyone who wants to talk about it, I'll be more than happy to talk about it. We certainly want to get it in front of as many people as possible.
1: Correct me if I'm wrong. Is there a U of L connection in this book, or are we going to wait on that?
2: Oh, boy.
4: Well, there's a picture. Yeah, there is. Leslie very inconsiderately almost went into labor during the UL-UK game. Can you imagine that, Bo? I mean, that was...
1: And that's a game that's high drama, so I can only imagine the drama in the delivery room between all that right now.
3: It's very exciting.
2: Talk about timing. We even shut down hospitals in this state during that game. So.
1: Well, I can't let you all go without getting your Derby picks for the Kentucky Derby. Kelly, who do you have?
2: Actually, after post position draw, you know, there's been a divine hand over this whole thing. The Derby last year was on Cody's Wish's actual birthday, May 3rd. Godolphin, who had never had a Derby winner at the time, had two horses in the race. They had East Avenue, which drew out in gate 12. Sovereignty drew out gate 18. Now, having Derby Day on Cody's Wish's actual birthday was magical enough. And then Sovereignty, with all the connections, you know, same jockey, same trainer, same owners, win the Derby. But the unique thing about that, the two horses, the 12 and 18. Cody's actual birthday is 12/18. Horse racing is full of funnel things like that you can piece together, but I don't know. I text Junior that morning and I said, you know, good luck and all that stuff, or maybe the day before, but I said, just be safe, and I don't think you'll be riding alone. And my pick right now is Chief Wallaby, ridden by Junior, trained by Bill. They happen to draw out in gate 12. I'm not a handicapper. I don't want anybody losing any money on what I see, but that's who I'm putting my money on.
1: Entertainment purposes only, right? So, Paul, yeah. Who do you have for the Derby?
4: You're going to think this was pre-orchestrated, but it wasn't. My pick, believe it or not, is the 18, Further Ado.
1: Who won the Bluegrass Stakes at Keeneland?
4: Yeah, well, I don't know all this talk about he's such a Keeneland freak. I mean, he's won at Churchill. So, now granted, he's run off the screen at Keeneland. I was there for the maiden breaker when he won by 20. It was just surreal. But I think he's the fastest horse on paper. I think Johnny V has won from the 18 with a Spendthrift horse and Authentic. And I will... would like to see that 12/18 exacta come in one way or the other.
1: Who would Cody pick in this race?
4: Well, I think you better ask his parents. That one.
1: I'm looking at him right now.
2: I'm waiting on Leslie to answer that one.
4: I would think he would take Mr. Mott and Mr. Alvarado, but I don't want to speak for them.
3: Yeah, for sure.
2: Yeah.
3: 100%.
2: Something come to mind, and it's a reflect back on a question you asked earlier about the day Cody's Wish won the Churchill Down Stakes. And I had some things in mind, and when that crowd blew up, everything went right out the window. Honestly, a friend of mine sent me the clip, and I made a comment. It's probably one of the proudest things I said and on camera, especially on that magnitude. You know, we had prayed over Cody all of our life. I asked the good Lord to hold him in his hand and protect him and carry him with him. When Brittany Erton interviewed me, I told her that. And then I looked at her and I said, I now realize that God's hands are big enough to hold that horse too. It was off the cuff. Certainly wasn't anything I thought of when he crossed that finish line, but it came out and I was proud of it, and still am to this day.
1: I thank you for sharing that.
2: I appreciate that.
1: With me and our audience. Again, Kelly, Leslie, Paul, thank you very much for spending part of your Kentucky Derby weekend with me, and I look forward to reading this inspirational book, Cody's Wish, A Boy, A Racehorse, and A Fight for Life. And we'll catch up again real soon. Enjoy visiting and talking to all three of you all. Have a happy Kentucky Derby Day.
2: Thank you. Thank you so much for having us.
4: Thank you, Bo. Appreciate
1: it. Remembering the life of Cody Dorman with the Dorman family and author Paul Halloran on Bo Robinson celebrating Kentucky Derby 152 for News Radio 840 WHAS.
0: See, Larry, Bo, I'm not the only one who picked Chief Wallaby, but we will continue the show after this. 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
0: Welcome back. 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Larry?
12: Hey, can I unmute myself? I'm sorry about that. Yeah, good, great job.
0: Next thing, I'm going to check out Derby. You going to go to Derby with me?
12: No.
0: Not at all? I can't convince you? What if we get a gig there?
12: No.
0: Well, dang. That's rough. Would you at least go to? Go ahead.
12: No, I was going to say, you go once and tell me you want to. I mean, it's okay for certain folks. You just want to go and just make a social day out of it. Remember, I went when I was supposed when I was working, and to be it was like about a 14-hour day. So I actually spent 13 hours waiting.
0: Oh, wow.
12: Something to happen that I was going to. That's the part that I don't like, get there at 8 o'clock. If you're going to write about the Derby, then the Derby goes off at that time. I think it was at 5:30. Now it goes off at 7 o'clock. And also, just a longer day for me to spend writing one story than what I would normally like to spend.
0: So you've never ever been as just a regular person?
12: No.
0: Oh, okay. I understand it. Yeah.
1: Hey, real quick, what did you all think about the Oaks in primetime on Friday night?
0: I did not partake.
12: Yeah, it didn't matter to me, but if I was going to the race, I probably wouldn't like it.
0: And what time did it go off? Actually,
1: 8:40.
0: Okay. And you were there all, you were there both days?
1: I didn't go Friday night, but it looked great on TV. Oh, and okay. I talked to a lot of fans that went to the Oaks, and they liked it at night. They really did.
0: And the weather was a little better on Friday, wasn't it? A little warmer?
1: I heard it was still a little chilly. Maybe not as chilly as yesterday, but nobody really complained about the weather yesterday. I thought it was perfect.
12: Hey, before we get to our next guest, Anthony, I think we need to talk just a little bit more about Jerome Morton coming to Kentucky, because we were talking about guys that don't want to play for the name, for the school name. That's an exception. That's one guy that is coming to Kentucky because he wants to play for Kentucky. And I know Jack talked about him being an eighth or ninth guy on the team or whatever. And he wanted to come. He didn't care what he wanted to accept whatever role he's got. But I think you probably have seen him enough to know that he's not going to just come in and toss his hat there and say, well, I'll be the ninth guy. He's a fighter. I think he's something that they need. I think he'll help them on a daily basis. And one thing he can do, he can flat play defense.
0: And that's why I kind of wonder, like he said that, and the brother also said they were going to come. And I asked, who do we have on last week? I can't think of his last name really, right?
12: Oh, was that Hawthorne?
0: Hawthorne.
12: Yeah,
0: and that's kind of like you said. I wondered this year, and I've said this for years, I wonder what are the practices like? Because if you practice bad habits, you play with bad habits. You typically do the things you practice. If you practice flawless, then you typically play flawless. And that's why you said, when Jack said, gonna come in and be the eighth or ninth man, I'm like, that's rough. And even as me not being a basketball player at this point in my life, I would not see myself coming in like, you know what, I'm going to relegate myself. So I love the fact that you said that he's going to come in, challenge the players. Hopefully challenge for playing time. Because if I'm whooping you in practice, I deserve some minutes on game day. I don't just come here because you're making more money, you're going to play, which I think is kind of the new wave. But if you make an impact in practice, I think that should allow you to get more minutes during the game.
12: Yeah, and what I like though is Josh Cook, his coach at GRC, pointed out he didn't start as a freshman at GRC, and a lot of these high-profile guys, now that they've never known anything but starting. He didn't start as a freshman at Morehead State. He did as a sophomore, and he did this year as a junior at Washington State, but he's had to learn how to fight his way and compete and play. And I think some of that can help a team, a guy that's willing to fight and scratch and knows what it takes. He's played in over 90 collegiate games. I think that experience helps, just like it did with that first team that Pope had, where he had older guys that had a lot of experience. I think that helps. So, and again, I think it's just good to see a local kid that wants to come back home and play. You want guys that want to be at Kentucky, and he's one of them. So I think we need to, you know, give him a little pat on the back for putting his name in there and saying, okay, I'm going to come and I'm going to take this on, and yeah, you pencil me in wherever you want to, but I'm going to compete to play.
0: No, and I like that. And I kind of think more, as caller Larry said earlier, do you think that I guess from what you're hearing, the buzz you get from the fan base, is it the thing? Because Larry kind of said earlier, well, you know, they didn't like Calipari's style of bringing in one and done and guys who can flat out go. But, you know, it may not be a team unit. These guys are going to leave after a year. Or are we going to be happy? Like you said, guys who want to be here may not be as talented as the guys that the last coach and staff brought in. But they're, like you said, these guys are going to be here, going to play hard. But that may not even manufacture victories either, Larry Vaught. So I don't know how the fan base feels.
12: Well, you better win. I don't think Cal brought in guys that had chemistry issues. I think they won.
0: Yeah. You know who else wins? UK women's basketball. We come back, Asia Boom. When we come back, we'll be back after this. You'll listen to Stocky Hours Bank, Sunday morning sports talk on News Radio 630 WLAP. I was driving.

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8: Once I got to 100, I opened my eyes. 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
16: Welcome back. Stockyards Bank, Sunday morning sports talk. I'm Anthony White along with Larry Vaught. This hour, Sunday morning sports talk is brought to you by Country Boy Brewing. And we are now proud to be joined by Kentucky women's basketball guard, senior guard, Asia Boone. Good morning, Ms. Boone. How
17: Hi,
16: are you?
17: Guys. Good morning. I'm feeling blessed. I just came back from Sunday service. How are you guys doing?
16: Oh, that is good. I appreciate you for joining us. We are doing pretty good now. Some people don't want to go to Derby. Are you a Derby person? Did you take part?
17: I've been to Keeneland a couple times. It's pretty interesting. I feel like you have to, like, get into it, like, by betting and stuff to make it really fun. But, yeah.
16: Well, in the past couple of weeks, you guys had a productive from some of your teammates have made some huge accomplishments. But what is Asia Boone doing right now that the season is over, the summer, senior year is coming around? Kenny Brooks, I'm sure, has high expectations. What is Asia doing right now?
17: Just working on her game, just taking it day by day, just working on what I need to work on, my point guard skills, enhancing my shooting, making it quicker, all that kind of stuff, just getting ready for the season and working hard.
16: What was it like, because we had Tony on last year at the beginning of the season when she was new to the University of Kentucky, and she became a favorite of mine. And I know you guys had to challenge each other. What was it like going against Tony Morgan every day? Was it huge battles, or were you getting the best of her?
17: I honestly think we were getting the best out of each other. That's really my big sister right there, because she's always encouraging me to do better. Whenever I make mistakes or I'm down on myself, she's always encouraging me in the games and in practice, just reminding me that what my job is on this team and how I'm a huge contributor. And I'm doing the same with her as a point guard, because she had a huge role this past year. We went really far with her. So it was just amazing just being able to be part of her journey, and now getting drafted. It's been amazing.
18: Asia, what do you think, just from what you're observing, that your role is going to be next year? Do you see yourself more probably playing a point guard, more being the off guard, more being that combination? You're going to be doing a lot of both, or is it too early for even you to really know?
17: I think I'm going to be doing similar to what I did last year, just doing like a combo of being the shooting guard and the point guard, and just taking the role of just also being a leader, because we have a young team coming in and also transfer. So just taking that role in and then just doing my best to get my teammates in the best position possible. And yeah.
18: So Asia, the idea of kind of being a mentor like to Madden Greenway, who's coming in as a really highly decorated freshman, and obviously she's coming in as a high school player to SEC play. So that's something you kind of welcome, and that here I'll be able to use all my years of experience, what I picked up, to help a young player like that. Is that something you like the idea of doing?
17: Yeah, absolutely. I've always wanted to help my teammates. I mean, it's not just about me. It's about the girls. Just helping each other out and just being as one as a team, because we all have the same goal, and that's to win a national championship, win our SEC conference, and we'll do whatever it takes to win. So just helping each other and just being in that role of being a leader. I've had experiences from learning about my other seniors when I was a lower classman, and just carrying that on to the new freshmen and the incoming young people from what I learned, and just, yeah.
18: And how much did you kind of enjoy last season? I'll be the first to admit, I really didn't know what to expect, because when the NCAA tournament, when Liberty played Kentucky and you were hurt and didn't really know what to expect. In fact, I probably far underestimated your shooting abilities. But for yourself, how was your first year at Kentucky?
17: It was really good. At first, it was a little hard because, as you know, I was coming off of an injury. I was also adjusting a lot from the pace from a mid-major to a really high major, Conference USA to SEC. So that was a bit difficult, but I got the hang of it. I got back in shape, and ever since then, it's been really great. I have a really great support system with the girls and the coaches. They're all amazing people, and they just I wouldn't be here without them.
16: And I always talk to the point guards. So we were fortunate enough to have Tony on. We were fortunate enough to have Georgia on the year before. And whenever you come on this show, you turn out to be a draft pick. So, you know, you'd be next in line to be the next upperclassman guard. What does it look like for you as far as Larry said, you got guys got three McDonald's All-American. You just have four women drafted. And like I said, you're next in line to be the leader. I'm assuming you and Clara. What does that look like for you?
17: I'm just kind of taking it day by day. I'm really excited for the girls to come in, and we're all just getting to know each other, doing some culture stuff, and just all bonding, because that's really what it's about, the long-lasting relationships that we can build as a sisterhood. And I think that's really important, because not only can we get the culture off the court, but that translates to the court, and I think that makes it 10 times more fun playing with each other and winning games.
18: And Asia, in today's world, you never know who's going to be your opponent one year, then who's going to be your teammate the next year. You got a couple of players coming in that you played against this past season. What can you just kind of tell us about them from just your memories of playing against them and how you think they'll fit with you guys?
17: I think they'll be great contributors. It's all amazing pieces that we just need to figure out how we can best put all of us in the best situation to win games, and how we can play with each other with the great chemistry that we can build together. It's actually been crazy. All my 4 years I've played with people that I've played against, but that's just how it is now today. I found really great people with the people that I've played against. Because they are good players on the court, but they're also great people off the court. So it's just been really great to get to know all of those girls.
18: And one of our favorites here on Sunday morning has been Dom. We really enjoyed when we had her in studio with us talking about her past and all like that. We've never seen her play, though, in 2 years because she's been hurt. Have you actually had a chance to see her some in practice when she wasn't hurt and can maybe give us a little idea of what, if she can stay healthy, what maybe she can add to this team next year?
17: Oh, my goodness. Dominica can add a lot to our team. She has a great motor. She's very aggressive. She can shoot it. She can honestly do all of the things on the court. She has great height. She really reminds me of Amelia in a lot of ways. She has the perfect height to do everything on the court, and I think she's just great. She's super aggressive. We need that motor on our team, kind of like that super aggressive athlete to get us going and just doing the dirty work. And I think Dom does that, but also does the really nice stuff, the passing, the shooting, the driving.
16: And who on the team you think will be the surprise? I'm with Larry. We went into this season because Kenny's first season, we were surprised. We were excited about what was coming back, but we had so many new parts. Injuries kind of bugged you guys a little bit. Who is it next year that you've been practicing against that's on the roster that hasn't, besides Dom, because she was injured, but that you're going to say that, you know, people are going to be excited to see this player?
17: I would say just all of us as a team. Like, I feel like every program experiences kind of just a lot of different pieces that they come together and try to figure out how they can best put all of the girls together. I think us as a brand new, I wouldn't say brand new roster, but there's only four of us coming back, so everybody else is new. I think that's going to be a little bit difficult, but I think I have a lot of faith, and I really trust Coach Brooks and the rest of the coaching staff to put us all in the best situation to win games this season or this next upcoming season. I think the freshmen are going to surprise all of us because I have a lot of faith in them. They don't have experience, but they do have a lot of reps. They are they played in a lot of different competitions. They know what they're getting themselves into. And I think they all have a really good mindset of coming into this program and knowing what to do and what their job can be.
18: Hey, Asia, I've heard you have a little bit of a different kind of future ambition or goal. Are you studying or training to be a pilot?
17: Yes, I am. I'm going to start flying this summer again, kind of work to get my private pilot license, just kind of resuming from my last school. Yeah, that's one of a passion of mine.
16: And where does that start from? Well, who? Yeah. That's just something you don't wake up and say, you know what? I want to be a pilot. Where does that come from?
17: So both of my parents were in the military. They're in the Navy. My dad flew helos working growing up. So I've grown up around helos and on base, just seeing them. And my mom and I had this thing of just watching all the Top Gun movies when they were coming out and stuff. So we went to the movie theater one time to see the Top Gun Maverick movie. And I was thinking about it before that, but my mom and I were talking about it. And after that movie, I was like, yeah, mom, I want to do this.
16: Wow.
18: So have you flown solo yet, or is that something that will hopefully be coming this summer or something then?
17: Yes, my goal is to fly solo this summer. I haven't flown solo yet. I've just been doing it with my instructor, but I've been able to fly the plane on my own just with my instructor in the plane as well.
16: And as far as back on the court-wise, when you guys are going to get organized, and I know this is kind of graduation time for you all. I don't know if it's changed since I was in school, but when are you guys going to get organized and you know you get to, you know, see your teammates, your new teammates, new parts all together at once, or will that not be until the fall?
17: We won't all be together until the end of June. That's when our summer workouts start.
16: Yeah, okay, so now you guys are all just separately. You know, you said you're working on your game and everybody. Do you guys get in contact, you guys personally, without the organization? Are you in contact with any of the players who wasn't on the four of you that were on the roster from last year? Are you guys communicating any type of way, hanging out, or, you know, doing anything together?
17: Yeah, the four of us have been hanging out quite a bit. But then for the newcomers, we haven't really talk to them yet because they're not here. But I think we are planning on reaching out just to give them a heads up and just get to know them a little bit before they come and just hopefully make them feel welcomed more than they did on their visit. So,
16: and I find this an amazing question from all of the female athletes or the women's basketball players we've had on. And it's always been amazing. So I'm curious as to you. Now, you can't throw the pilot thing in there because that was amazing on its own. What is one thing the Big Blue Nation should know about you that no one would ever think about, would ever assume?
17: That's a great question.
16: Do you have a hidden skill that nobody, and that's where it typically comes from. They do something that, like, Tony had hidden skills, and I can't remember what Hassett was. I think she slept for like 12 hours. She gets 12 hours of sleep a day or something like that. Or Dom, one of them.
17: A hidden skill.
16: Well, it doesn't have to have one.
17: I don't know.
16: It doesn't have to have one. Go ahead.
17: I think my thing is I'm really good at talking to people, whether that's a stranger or somebody I know. It's mostly strangers or like something like media, public, like basically what I'm doing right now. I'm really good at, I wouldn't say acting, but like becoming an extrovert because I'm really introverted and I'm very like reserved. Yeah. So I'm able to like get out and make myself seem like I'm an extrovert.
18: Yeah. I thought you were one of the most outgoing players on the team. You do a good job at that, and also, well, we appreciate you taking some time for us this morning, and best of luck on your pilot adventures. I might wait a little while before I fly with you, though. Okay.
17: You sound like Coach Brooks for sure.
16: All right. Well, we look forward to seeing you this coming season, and I appreciate you for joining us this morning.
17: Thank you so much for having me.
16: Not a problem. We'll be back after this. 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
16: Welcome back to Stockyards Bank, Sunday Morning Sports Talk. I'm Anthony White, along with Larry Vaught and Bo Robinson. A great interview with Asia Boone, one of the upperclassmen of next year's, which is going to be fairly young basketball team for Kenny Brooks. Larry Vaught, Masai Russell, continues to impress. Which no one is really, I don't think anyone's really surprised by it, but still setting records. And there's no surprise there.
18: UK Outdoor Track and Field Complex record with a time of 12.40 in the 100 meter hurdles yesterday is running as an independent there. So she can still flat cook when she needs to and still will always maybe be my favorite UK athlete, because who else could win an Olympic gold medal and come on with us the next week?
16: How can you perform? How can you be win a gold medal, so be the best in the world, and then come back and run in college? How does do you understand the process?
18: This was just kind of a invitational where you could open it to anybody.
16: So no matter what your standings are, so high school people can run in as well? Because I know there were some high school numbers came out this week, too.
18: They could, or you could have former college athletes run in it. and all like that. It's just kind of an invitational to open up to anybody. You still have your college winners, but then you still have this where you can have somebody like Messiah come back and run to kind of inspire everybody on your team to say, hey, like I know that it was Emmy Scales ran a 12.68, which is the fourth fastest time in UK history and the number one time in the country this year. But, you know, Russell blitzed her with a 12.4. I guess that just kind of show you, hey, you're really good right now, but you know, there's still room you can get better.
16: Absolutely. You know who's getting better, Larry? Well, our baseball team. We put it to,
18: yes, they are.
16: We put belt to butt yesterday against Tennessee. And we got them again today at 1 o'clock. Darren Hedrick, Bo?
19: Yes, Darren Hedrick. I am actually not producing baseball this afternoon. I'm going home, take a nap here in about 30 minutes.
16: As you should.
19: I'm exhausted. Thank you. Real quick, speaking
18: of podcast, get the podcast up first.
19: Hang on, about those podcasts. No, I'm kidding. I'm working on it.
16: Got one job. You just have one job, Bo.
19: I have multiple jobs, and you know that. Hey, speaking about gold medalists, we got to say rest in peace to Farmington, Kentucky native Adrian Odie Smith. Played for UK 1956, 1958. Oh, yeah. 58 national champion, Naismith Hall of Famer, played in the NBA for the Cincinnati Royals, U.S. Olympic gold medalist in 1960, the year prior, 1959 Pan American Games gold medalist there. Rest in peace, Adrian Odie Smith.
18: And one of the nicest guys you'll ever will have met.
19: Yes. Yes, I had a couple of chances to visit with him and just super humble, super nice, always had a real quiet confidence about him.
16: Rest in peace. Are you? Oh, so you say you're going home and take a nap? You're not going to watch baseball?
19: Because I'll have baseball on, but I'll probably fall asleep in my chair.
16: They're red hot right now.
19: I know, but I'm exhausted.
16: Larry Vaught, have you been watching UK baseball? Any? Have you had a chance to get? I think they are hitting their stride at the right time.
18: Well, they're getting healthy, and that helps a bunch. They got Hunter Brown back, and he bombed a blast yesterday and getting him back. So, and I think that they got the pitching and Ben Cleaver, who that guy they thought would be just extraordinary all season, and it really struggled. But against Tennessee, he threw a gem. So they've had two really good performances back-to-back out of their starting pitchers. If they could get one more today and somehow steal one more win, that might be enough to – make sure that they're in the NCAA tournament now.
16: Really? Well, yeah, because we .500 in the conference. I'm not going to say anything about softball, but because it is rough.
19: Yeah, but SEC softball tournament starts this week, right, Larry? Here.
18: Yeah, I'm gonna come over Tuesday. I've never been able to attend the SEC softball tournament, so I'm gonna go over and watch Kentucky play Tuesday, and hopefully come back Wednesday and watch them play again. But if not, I'm hoping to come back at least a couple more times and watch SEC softball, but hopefully there may be a good crowd out there Tuesday to watch UK. Maybe it can kind of boost them to a win over Mississippi State.
16: But and Tuesday could very likely conclude our season too, Larry, right? All righty. That's Larry Vaught for Jack Pilgrim, Asia Boone, Bo Robinson. I'm Anthony White, and this has been Stockyards Bank, Sunday morning sports talk on News Radio 630 WLAP.
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20: From ABC News, I'm Brian Clark. Federal law requires the president to get approval from Congress to continue using military force after 60 days of military action. President Trump told Congress Friday the ceasefire with Iran he declared on April 7th stopped that clock. But Democratic Senator Jack Reed tells ABC's This Week the statute does not include timeouts.
21: There can be a 30-day extension to 90 days, but that has to be requested by the president. We have to be notified. No such notifications come through. The president's ignoring the law.
20: He told reporters on Friday he believed the law was unconstitutional and Saturday said he's considering new strikes against Iran. He also is preparing to review Iran's latest proposal to end the war. ABC Selena Wang says rising costs at home is sending the president's approval rating into decline. That's the finding of an ABC News Washington Post Ipsos poll.
22: Trump is underwater on every single issue they tested, with two-thirds of Americans saying the country is headed in the wrong direction. But that being said, his base is still with him. 85% of Republicans approve

0: 630 WLAP Autumn Hill Hearing News Center.
1: Saturday's 152nd running of the Kentucky Derby proved to be a race of attrition before the horses even left the gate. A series of late scratches narrowed the field to 19 competitors, including 50-1 long shot Great White, who fell over just moments before post time. Ultimately, Golden Tempo secured the victory, making Cherie DeVue the first female trainer to win the run for the Roses. DeVos says she hopes her historic achievement inspires young girls watching the sport. And a high-profile murder trial in eastern Kentucky is facing another minor delay. Pike County Judge Eddie Coleman ruled Friday to push jury selection back in the Amber Spaulding case to May 12th. Prosecutors requested the pause due to a backlog of untested DNA evidence at the Kentucky State Police Forensic Lab. The court will use the extra time to hear testimony from a lab expert about the delayed forensics. I'm Brady Hopkins.
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8: Plenty of sunshine will be with us to start the day, and then as we go into the afternoon, we'll add a few clouds into our region with those temperatures climbing into the low to mid-60s for highs. Then as we go into Sunday night, we'll have a stray shower for the evening with increasing clouds, and then scattered showers take over overnight with those overnight lows into the upper 40s to low 50s. From the WKYT First Alert Weather Center, I'm meteorologist Ben Beddoes.
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2: Welcome everybody to the Clay Travis and Buck Sexton Show. And we have a lot to discuss with all of you. The James Comey indictment, which we got into a bit yesterday. I think no surprise. I think James Comey is fired up about this one. Although the venue in North Carolina makes this more challenging than the previous indictment against him. We've also got a COVID indictment, COVID-related indictment, I should say, a former senior advisor.

0: advisor to Dr. Fauci. We mentioned this yesterday. We'll talk about this a bit more. They're going after him for destroying federal records, trying to cover up some stuff about COVID. Trump welcomed King Charles, as so many pointed out. The no kings people, no problem with an actual king. So I guess no kings is false. I guess that there are some kings that are fine. And then Trump, in a masterful stroke of trolling, shared out photo with him and King Charles with two kings. So
1: very
0: there you go. It was well done. It was well done. Well played by President Trump, as is so often the case. I will say that King Charles' address to Congress had some really excellent moments. And Donald Trump's statement about the special relationship between the UK and the United States was also particularly excellent. And I think we'll play some of those highlights for you. You should hear some of it. It was impressive. Normally, these are the kinds of, you know, boilerplate, the press is there, blah, blah, someone else wrote this. No, this was actually quite interesting what was said and worthwhile, I think, an affirmation of some very important realities of the American-British relationship and the history undergirding all of that. We have a Supreme Court decision. The Supreme Court struck down a redistricting plan in Louisiana that they said was on essentially, it failed strict scrutiny because too much. Well, Clay, you can do all the, you can get all into legal stuff if you want to get into this in detail later, but you can't just make a new district because you want another black congressional district. It can't just be that straightforward. There have to be some other things. There's a whole bunch of complexity in this. I actually would have gone, I go even further, although that wouldn't be possible really, I think, in this, or wasn't possible in this case. I don't think that there should be any racial anything in congressional districting. I think that if the laws should be race neutral about it now, but that's a whole other component or a whole other part of this conversation. We'll get into that. Clay, I'm going to actually allow this to be a little bit of a pick'em. You tell me.
1: Or a choose your own adventure. If you read those books back in the day, did you used to ever read the choose your own adventure?
0: They were amazing.
1: They were
0: before great. Video games came along. Choose your own adventure was like the most exciting thing. One other big thing, two choices here for the top of the show. We got Iran, Trump saying we have a big, beautiful blockade ahead of us. And Secretary Hegseth was testifying about it before Congress. We can dive into the Iran stuff, or we can talk about the British special relationship stuff with Trump. Which one do you want to do first?
1: I feel like the British special relationship is more newsy in that I don't know that anything new has happened on Iran other than the blockade is continuing. And the big question there is how much longer can Iran continue to pump and store oil and gas without the ability to distribute it? That's the big question that I think lingers there.
0: I was leaning in that direction too, so I'm glad to hear you say that. I didn't want to be crazy and take us away from what would be for everybody else the primary news story. I think this, there's a backstory here, just to note. Oh, between the United States and Britain, there's quite a backstory. But I mean, the 250th anniversary of the American Declaration of Independence is coming up, just months away now. And people are really reflecting on this, and they're thinking more and more about this amazing country, the United States of America, and the country that passed on its legacy, its culture, its language, and made this all possible, which would be Great Britain, the United Kingdom, England. Here is King Charles. He actually got a standing ovation from those assembled. This is cut 17. I'm generally like King Charles is nincompoop. But here he is. This is quite good. This is cut 17. Listen to what he says.
2: I would like, if I may, to take this opportunity to express my particular gratitude to you all for the great honor of addressing this joint meeting of Congress. And on behalf of the Queen and myself, to thank the American people for welcoming us to the United States to mark this semi-quincentennial year of the Declaration of Independence. And for all of that time,
0: what do you think?
1: Well, first of all, they have such an advantage with their accents because whatever they say sounds so much cooler.
3: Especially when they do it like this. Is there such a thing as a fancier accent than the King of England talking like this?
1: I mean, do people in England, when Americans travel over there and make speeches, does anybody in England say it just sounds so much better when the Americans say it? I don't think that that's a thing. I actually would be super curious to know.
0: You're sounding a little commie to me all of a sudden here, buddy. Hold on a second, all right? We speak American here. Let me give you a counterpoint. Let me give you a counterpoint. Why is it that when they sing, they sound like us? Mm. You ever notice
1: Adele,
0: that?
1: Adele is a very great example of that. And obviously the Beatles, all of them sound like
0: all American. Of their accents disappear when they sing, because the way we speak, the way we make the sounds is the natural way to do it. The way they do it is sort of like you're trying really hard not to have your face move too much.
1: Here's what I loved. I watched this last night. I might have been the only person in America, Buck, this is 100% true. I had a split screen of the Atlanta Braves game against the Detroit Tigers on the Braves Vision channel. I watch the Braves games every night with Fox News covering the state dinner that was going on. And what I loved about it is, as a history nerd, I just love, we got Boston Tea Party references. We got the reference to the burning of the White House in 1814 in a comedic fashion. And then I thought also leavened with the humor. I didn't know Prince Charles had this kind of comedic delivery, so credit to his speechwriters. I thought we also got something that's really, really important. And that is a recognition and an understanding that basically Western civilization shared values. Buck, I love England. And I know we've talked about this before. You did 23andMe and found out you're mostly Scots-Irish, you know, if I remember correctly. I am too. Almost all my family is all from England. I kind of hoped that I would have a more exotic background than I do, but basically everybody's British, Irish, Scottish, and some of the Norman areas of northern France. But my point on that is, really, when you look at the history of the Declaration of Independence and our Constitution, it really brings to mind how brilliant our founders were. And it doesn't get talked about enough to have learned throughout all of Western civilization, going back to ancient Greece and ancient Rome, what forms of government made the most sense to create the best possible potential outcomes for a country. And this is one of the things that I would say travel is so important and so useful. There are pubs in England older than our country. Let me repeat that. It's actually really fun. If you ever go to London, you can go on an old pub tour. You can go to a place where they have been serving beer longer than our country has existed. And we don't spend enough time thinking, I don't believe, how remarkable our experiment has been and how successful it has been and how much we have transformed the history of human civilization based on many of the eternal truths that we learned from older British history to perfect upon it with the founding of our nation. And so I love that you've heard both Trump and King Charles reflecting upon that shared history and how it's led the world to a better place, because in many ways, Buck, it is a direct refutation of the argument that we have heard for the last 60 years, which is colonialism was awful and every white person, every white male in particular, deserves to be condemned. This is actually a direct attack on that and a repudiation that's being defended. I really wasn't expecting it, and I found it to be quite profound and welcome.
3: And he continues on here with this special bond of kinship.
0: 18, King Charles. Listen to the man.
2: The special ingredient in our relationship, as President Trump himself observed during his state visit to Britain last autumn, the bond of kinship and identity between America and the United Kingdom is priceless and eternal. It is irreplaceable and unbreakable.
3: I have to say, that's all true. It is irreplaceable, Clay.
0: It's an amazing thing, the relationship we have with this country. And I wish the... Yes, sir.
1: No, I was going to say another funny part. I don't know if we have this cut, but if we could grab it, it would be good. To me, Winston Churchill, probably of anyone, got that special relationship and used it to the betterment of civilization. to a degree that very few ever have, and had a very special relationship with Roosevelt.
0: He was half American too, which people always forget.
1: But there was a segment, I don't know if we have this, where Prince Charles talked about Roosevelt and Churchill when Churchill was staying at the White House during World War II, that he walked in on him fully nude and said, well, you know, basically, as Brits could, I can see that you're not hiding anything, which is a very, you know, very funny line. And then he played up it later when he said, thankfully, neither the king nor the queen have ever walked in on a naked American president. It was actually very funny. And again, if we could grab those cuts, but it just did such a good job, I thought, of weaving the history of our two countries and the significance of the relationship. And I've been thinking about this a lot. Let me give a book recommendation. Go read Rick Atkinson on Revolutionary War and go read Rick Atkinson on World War II. I'm reading the latter now. The trilogy is complete. He's written the first two volumes of his coming trilogy on the Revolutionary War. It's an interesting duality there because you see the breaking of the relationship in the Revolutionary War, but the durability of the relationship in World War II. And I think that's really was kind of touched about historically. And I just loved all this. And I didn't expect that I would, honestly. I thought most of these would be, it's mostly fluff, but there seems to have been some positive substance here.
0: My favorite quote from Churchill having to do with bathing is when he said that Charles de Gaulle reminded him of a female llama surprised in the bath. That was his description of him, which kind of makes sense if you think about it. You know, it's like, whoo, how dare you, sir?
1: Very funny.
0: Churchill has a lot of good ones. You don't hear as much about Churchill these days. I think after Shakespeare and the Bible, Bible's obviously number one, Shakespeare's number two. I think Churchill's the single most quoted source in the English language. You know, if you include Shakespeare and the Bible as sort of, you know, that's obviously a lot of different plays, and obviously the Bible is the Bible. But if I think Churchill is usually like a top, certainly in the top 10, it's usually top three or four for most quoted. But I want to note also, Trump had some great stuff in his speech, which we should play for everybody as well. I'll make sure that we get into some of that because it was a reminder not only of the special relationship, but also what an incredible journey it has been up to this point to become America, and how I think a lot of the rest of the world, and I think even some Americans, take for granted that things that are now thought of as just, of course, that's the way it should be. Of course, that's at least the aspiration for human freedom, dignity, rule of law, that we've played a bigger role in that. This country has played a bigger role in that than any other nation in the history of the world. And Great Britain was kind of our father in this process, if you will, we were the heir to their legacy. But the world has become such a better place over these 250 years because of our experiment, because of this republic. So it's, you know, we're going to be talking about this a lot, obviously, as we get closer to it, Clay, but I did think that Trump hit some really, excellent notes in his welcoming to the King of England. And I think that these days, a reminder that there's something. Why is it that our closest allies are Canada, Britain, Australia, New Zealand? I mean, really, it's the English-speaking world, if you will. I know there are other countries that have English as their primary language, but it's a sort of traditional English-speaking world. But then also, like, why are we're so close now with Japan? You know, we're so close with some of these other, and it is because of shared values, but it's values that you could really take all the way back to Magna Carta and what was signed at the field of Runnymede. So it's pretty cool stuff.
1: Yes.
0: We're going into the history. We're going into the history nerd space here. We're having fun with it.
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0: 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Play Travis Buck Sexton Show. Let me play this because I referenced it. Then we'll get to some of Trump. We added, this is the cut we were discussing about Churchill. And cut 29, King Charles Churchill naked in the White House. Not necessarily the person that you would necessarily want to be seeing in the White House naked. Cut 29.
1: Such was the closeness that Sir Winston, while staying here in the White House, in those rooms you showed us upstairs, emerged naked from the bathtub to discover the door opening as President Roosevelt came in for a chat. With rapier wit, the president cast aside any embarrassment by declaring that the prime minister has nothing to conceal from the president of the United States.
0: Pretty funny. I did not know Prince King Charles was this funny. And obviously, he's got great speech writers, but he has to deliver the humor. And he did a great job both addressing Congress, but also with the address last night at state dinner.
2: It was excellent, and there was some really good stuff from President Trump too. I don't have time to play them quite yet, but we'll come back and play some of them because I wanted to get to some of what Trump said, of the Trump speech and all of this. So guys, we'll come and play that on the other side because it was really a reaffirmation, not just of the beauty of America, the arc of history for 250 years, what has been accomplished and what we are today. Which is still, we're still the global hegemon. I mean, it's kind of amazing, right, that we're fighting a war on the other side of the world without losing really any of our people in combat. We've lost people to counter-strikes, but, I mean, we're not losing people in the aerial battle. And now we're just going to say, okay, we're going to wait you out. I mean, the force that America brings to the world stage, along with principle, you know, it could be China that's the hegemon, guys. This is what people don't realize. We could be living in a very different humanity, if you will, where some authoritarian regime where people have no human rights and human dignity is calling all the shots for everybody.
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1: Welcome back in from, or to Clay and Buck. From Clay and Buck, too. All the same idea here. Got a lot to talk about. Got some funky intro music there. What is that, guys? You guys are, this is from the pre, anything that's before the 80s, I really don't. I know 80s and 90s music. And what is this intro music, Producer Mike? What is this that you picked? ZZ Top. Wow. Okay. For a little while, Clay's beard was getting kind of ZZ Top like there, but he trimmed it, which was sad. I liked it when he was going full KSM, Khalid Sheikh Mohammed, you know, when he decided not to shave for years at Guantanamo. Clay, because Clay's got that salt and pepper, you know, he's got that silver fox thing going on down there.
2: So, I had for Christmas when we went away for a couple of weeks, I ended up with like a month worth of not trimming the beard. And I think it made me look a lot older, which is not necessarily the move you want to go for as you approach 50. But it was also just kind of unruly. So I usually have like the wolf blitzer, I would call it, where you kind of have the hint of a beard because you're keeping it really close with the...
3: Egad, man, was your beard kind of unruly?
1: Yes. VIP email, by the way, from Sissy. Buck, your King Charles imitation is perfect. It cracked me up. Sissy, game respects game. You know what I mean? Thank you. Appreciate that one. It's, you know what it's really from, though? I'm going to tell you. You know how I learned to do the King Charles impersonation, Clay? Watching The Crown. Because they really... The guy who is, he's a great actor. I'm actually forgetting his name because I don't, but he was
2: way better looking than Charles. I hope if I ever have anybody playing me in any sort of, movie that the person is way better looking too, because the guy who plays Prince Charles actually really, really good looking, but also a great actor.
1: Dominic something or other is his name. Great actor. He was McNulty in The Wire for those of you who are Wire fans. And he's amazing. He's a British actor. Little side note here, guys. Because, you know, we do pop culture here, too. In The Wire, really, I think the two standouts, there's a lot of great performances. It's like your favorite show, right? I mean, you've seen all five
2: seasons.
1: Good. I've seen all five seasons. My older brother's favorite show of all time. It's a top five show for me. And if you've ever spent any real time in some of the rougher parts of Baltimore, which is unfortunately most of Baltimore, very accurate, feels very realistic. It was shot there. But the two best actors in the series, in my opinion, are Dominic West, that's his name, who plays King Charles in The Crown as well in one, you know, season of The Crown when he's kind of like in his 40s, 50s, because they change with the ages. And actually, who is the guy who is going to be, he's in Luther. People talked about him as a possible James Bond. He's a black British actor. And Idris Elba. The two best guys in The Wire, which is a cops and drug dealer show in Baltimore, are British. Which is pretty mind-blowing when you actually think about it. Idris Elba's, like, you know, sort of street-slinging drugs guy is incredible in the... Stringer Bell is his name.
2: Capita seems to produce far more incredible actors and actresses than you would anticipate. By the way, same thing is true on Broadway.
1: United Kingdom way outperforms with actors and with rock bands. When you start to think back, there are a lot of Americans who don't eat. I know people who are like, I love Eric Clapton. You're like, you know, he's British, right? Like, he's got an English accent. And they're like, no.
2: Yeah.
1: You know, like, a lot of these people that we just think of as great rock, obviously there's the Beatles, and there's the Rolling Stones, and there's, I mean, I said Eric Clapton, I think The Clash. I mean, you go to a lot of the punk rock bands. Punk rock really, I think, kind of started in the UK, or certainly was
2: Oasis,
1: very early.
2: U2.
1: Look at you, 90s guy. Oasis and U2.
2: Oasis was great.
1: Maybe. Gonna be. Yeah.
2: Champagne Supernova. That was a great album.
1: That was everywhere when I was going to parties and stuff in the 90s, was that Oasis album. That was really huge. Okay. So, you know, we got to keep you guys up to date with all the cool pop culture. Aaron in Salt Lake City, though. Aaron wants to take issue.
3: Aaron, are you unhappy with all the talk of the King's visit to America?
1: Play D.
4: Are you kidding me? The top story of the day is the freaking King of England? Who cares? The top story of the day is absolutely the SCOTUS ruling today and how that might affect the midterms. King of England. Come on, guys.
3: Well, I'm sorry, sir. I shall blame my footman for the misapprehensions. Clay, would you please tell everybody about this Supreme Court case of Louisiana v. Calais.
2: I'm going to dive into this at the top of next hour. So for everybody out there that is super fired up, Supreme Court 100-page decision, 6-3, basically racial gerrymandering is unconstitutional. And I already have talked, Buck, with some of the members of the Tennessee state legislature that are in the process right now of determining whether they can redraw the districts before we get to the primary in August in my home state of Tennessee, because they believe there is a racially gerrymandered district in Memphis that may be able to be redrawn. Now here, and again, I'm going to dive into the weeds on this because I still do want to play the Trump, because I thought Trump was actually very eloquent in what he said as well. We were playing some of the Prince Charles.
1: I was actually killing time with our Oasis talk so that our team can upload those clips for us. So there we go.
2: Yes. So we're going to play those in a moment. But I do think, for instance, the math that's going to become challenging is in my home state of Tennessee, we have 8 Republican red districts and 1 blue district in Memphis. Is it possible to do 9-0 or not? From a pure mathematical, geographical perspective, I think they're going to try to figure out whether that is doable or not. Okay, let me play, because I think Trump deserves credit. He was particularly good talking about this, and I believe we have 2 different parts. Trump talking about the legacy of England and how it led to the country here and how we leaned on and learned from the legal history and the governmental background of England. Cut 31.
5: Here in the shadows of monuments to George Washington, Thomas Jefferson, honoring the British king, might seem an ironic beginning to our celebration of 250 years of American independence. But in fact, no tribute could be more appropriate. Long before Americans had a nation or a constitution, we first had a culture, a character, and a creed. Before we ever proclaimed our independence, Americans carried within us the rarest of gifts, moral courage, and it came from a small but mighty kingdom from across the sea. For nearly 2 centuries before the Revolution, this land was settled and forged by men, women, who bore in their souls the blood and noble spirit of the British. Here on a wild and untamed continent, they set loose the ancient English love of liberty and the Great Britain's distinctive sense of glory, destiny, and pride. And that's what it is. Glory, destiny, and pride.
2: Great speech. That was one good take. Very well said. I mean, beautiful even. And here was one more part of Trump yesterday talking about England and the long-term binding relationship between the two.
5: The American patriots who pledged their lives to independence in 1776 were the heirs to this majestic inheritance. Their veins ran with Anglo-Saxon courage. Their hearts beat with an English faith in standing firm for what is right, good, and true. In recent years, we've often heard it said that America is merely an idea, but the cause of freedom did not simply appear as an intellectual invention of 1776. The American founding was the culmination of hundreds of years of thought, struggle, sweat, blood, and sacrifice on both sides of the Atlantic. Fate drew a long arc from the meadow at Runnymede to the streets of Philadelphia that ran through the lives of people born and bred on the British code that no man should be denied either justice or right. American patriots today can sing, "My country, 'tis of thee, sweet land of liberty," only because our colonial ancestors first sang, "God save the king."
2: I mean, it's really good. And again, some of you are going to say, okay, why does this matter? I really see this, Buck, as a direct...
6: Yesterday, Kentucky Wildcats secured one of their biggest wins, if not the biggest win of the season, as they run ruled the Tennessee Volunteers 12-2 in eight innings to capture the weekend series here at Kentucky Proud Park. Now this afternoon, the Wildcats have a chance to earn the sweep and pick up their 12th win in SEC play, which would put them back at 500 against the conference with only six games remaining in the regular season. Hello, everybody, from Lexington, Kentucky. I'm Darren Hedrick with you. Gavin Allen is our producer. Our weekend series between Kentucky and Tennessee is presented by Forever Lawn, Central Kentucky's premium artificial turf dealer. Well, in that 12-2 win yesterday, the Wildcats got impressive performances on the mound and at the plate. Jackson Jelkin shined, going eight innings. It was a complete game for the right-hander, who surrendered two runs, but more importantly, no walks and 11 strikeouts across eight frames for Jelkin yesterday. And then at the plate, four home runs for the Wildcats. Ethan Hindle went deep for the second straight day. Tyler Bell had a no-doubt two-run homer. Caden Cloud homered, and Hudson Brown went deep in his return to the lineup for the first time since April 5th. For the freshman, Cloud, not only did he homer, but he also drove in two runs with a bases-loaded double, and he finished the game with a career-high four RBIs. And coming up on the pregame show today, we'll visit with Cloud, who's a member of the Buzzcats. Not only did he shave his head, but he dyed. He bleached what hair he has left, and so he sports the platinum blonde look these days. But we'll visit with Cloud, and also head coach Nick Mangione will stop by to talk about the win in the win yesterday against Tennessee. So all that is coming up today. Connor Madison gets the ball for the Wildcats. He'll be opposed by Landon Mack, the former Friday night starter for the Vols. Kentucky and Tennessee wrap up a series this afternoon with the Cats getting the brooms out and hoping for a sweep. And we'll see how they do here on the UK Sports Network.
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8: 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Here's the pitch.
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Darnish will try and get it started for the Cats. 2-for-9 this weekend against the Vols with a double and an RBI. He's batting .359 overall for the season. First pitch, and he swings and misses on the slider. Tennessee's defense has Brown in left. That's Blaine Brown. Garrett Wright in center and Reese Chapman in right. At third base, Henry Ford. Manny Maron at short. The 0-1. Tarnish swings and skies it in the air to right. That's playable for two.

Ryan Mullen takes over for the Cats this afternoon. He relieves Connor Madison with one out here in the top of the fourth. Ball's up 3-1, and they've got two men on base with one away. Mullen makes his second appearance in the series. He went two scoreless Friday night, struck out two. It's his 20th appearance overall this year, which leads the team. He has struck out 17 over 50.

first pitch to Jace Tarnish, a called strike. That was a fastball at 95. A one cuts through on a slider and comes up empty, 0-2. The 0-2 pitch. Fastball down and out. Last of the fifth inning, Tennessee 5, Kentucky 1. And the 1-2 from Mack. Swung on and lined over short in the left. Base hit for Tarnish. First hit of the game for Jace. He had grounded out and flied out. That'll bring up Tyler Bell with two away.

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1: Today's game between the Vols and the Cats presented by Forever Lawn, Central Kentucky's premium artificial turf dealer. New pitcher for the Wildcats, Toby Peterson, a 6'2 freshman from Palatine, Illinois. Peterson has appeared in three games this spring for the Cats. He's gone an inning and a third, one hit, two walks, one strikeout.
0: Breaking news, 5-5, we don't play shit. I caught my head that OEO, cause they keep a drink, everything that died.

0: The new left-hander for Tennessee is Brandon Arvidsson, a redshirt junior, 6'5", 217 pounds. He is from Dripping Springs, Texas. Was at San Jacinto College in Texas before transferring to Tennessee. So Brandon Arvidsson makes his 13th appearance. He's got one win and one save. He has thrown 30 and two-thirds innings, 38 strikeouts, 12 walks. He has surrendered 15 runs on 29 hits. Batters hitting 257 against this left-hander. Scott Campbell Jr. will bat. With Hudson Brown to follow, how about a bloop and a blast, and we all go home happy. 10-9 Vols, bottom of the ninth, one out. First pitch to Scott. Campbell's a bounder over the third baseman and into left field. Campbell around first with a wide berth. He'll settle for a single. And the tying run is aboard with one out for Hudson Brown. The third baseman was playing in, and Campbell just bounced it right over his head and into left field. So here's Hudson Brown. It'll be left on left. Brown has a double in this game. He's 1-for-4. And the first pitch, buried in the turf on a fastball. Some are standing here at Kentucky Proud Park. One out in the bottom of the ninth. The 1-0. Brown takes a breaking ball strike on the outside corner. Caden Cloud waiting on deck. Arvidsson from the third base side deals, and here's a pop-up. Third base side out of play. Tennessee 10, Kentucky 9, bottom of the ninth. One on, one out. Cats can win it with one swing. And the 1-2. High. Fastball at 94, just up. Brown was able to lay off of it, 2-2. The 2-2, called strike three, a fastball low and outside. Nothing you can do about that. That pitch was low and outside. But nothing you can do about it. Two away for Caden Cloud. Tying run at first. First pitch. And it's a breaking ball strike. The 0-1 in the turf. One from Arvidsson, taken low in the turf, and again blocked by Wright to hold Campbell the tying run at first. Two outs, bottom of the ninth. Cloud trying to keep the game alive. He's 1-for-3 with an RBI double. It'll be a 2-1. Cloud swings and fouls it off to the right side behind home, 2-2. Cats have come all the way back from six runs down, but they still need one more. Arvidsson with his hands together. And the 2-2 pitch. High fly ball, but not enough. It's into right. On comes Chapman to make the catch. And Tennessee survives to avoid the sweep. Final score at Kentucky Proud Park. Tennessee 10, Kentucky 9. Cats fall to 29-16, now 11-13 in the league. Tennessee 31-17, 11-13 in the league. Cats win the series, but the Vols win the Sunday finale 10-9. We've got the totals when we come back on the UK Sports Network.
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8: May is Bike and Motorcycle Safety Month, and the Kentucky Office of Highway Safety is reminding Kentuckians to watch out for each other on the road. Whether on two wheels or four, share the road, Kentucky.
0: Cats fall to Tennessee in the series finale 10-9. They still take two out of three from the Vols, but they drop a heartbreaker to finish up this three-game set at Kentucky Proud Park. The Vols had 10 runs on 13 hits, no errors, eight men left. Kentucky, 9 runs on 15 hits, no errors, eight men left. Your time of game, 3 hours and 24 minutes. The attendance announced at 3,959. Landon Mack is the winning pitcher. He's 4-4 on the season. Connor Madison takes the loss. He's 2-2. And Brandon Arvidsson picks up his second save of the season by getting the final two outs. Well, Kentucky scored the first run of this game. They got off to a great start as Madison retired the Vols 1-2-3 on 6 pitches. They got the first run as Bell scored on a Van Cleave single. But Tennessee came back with 5 straight runs. They tallied 2 on solo home runs from Chapman and Clark in the second inning. A wild pitch made it 3-1 in the third. And then in the fourth inning, it was an RBI single by Blaine Brown and a fielder's choice by Wright to plate 2 more. And the Vols led 5-1. They got to a 6-run lead in the seventh inning with a double by Chapman and a sac fly from Clark. That made it 7-1. But then Kentucky's offense came to life against the Tennessee bullpen. They scored 4 runs in the seventh inning, 4 hits. RBIs from Tarnish, Bell, Lawrence, and Hindel made it 7-5. The Cats got within a run at 7-6 in the eighth inning when Brown and Cloud went back-to-back doubles. But then with it 7-6, Tennessee got the decisive blows in the ninth. It was a leadoff double by Ford, sacrifice bunt by Grindlinger. Kentucky elected to intentionally walk Reese Chapman. That brought up Levi Clark, who had homered earlier in the game, and he whipped deep again to left center. A three-run shot made it 10-6 before Kentucky could get out of the inning. In the bottom of the ninth, Kentucky didn't go away quietly. Tyler Bell led off the frame with a home run, his second of the weekend, and that made it 10-7. After a strikeout of Lawrence, Hendel reached on a walk, and that brought up Braxton Van Cleve. This will be our UK Healthcare play of the game. In the bottom of the ninth, with one on, one out, and a run in, Braxton Van Cleve clubbed another round-tripper, his second of the weekend. Van Cleve with a high drive, deep and high to right center. That ball is way gone. It's off the video board, and it's a one-run game. That ball was crushed forevermore to right center. So BVC's home run, his second of the weekend, and his fifth of the year, made it 10-9. Scott Campbell Jr. followed with a base hit, but that is all Kentucky could get as Brown struck out and Cloud. Actually, it was for Hudson Brown. He was called out on strikes. And then Caden Cloud was out to end the game. So Kentucky falls one run short by a final score of 10-9. This weekend series was brought to you by Forever Lawn, Central Kentucky's premium artificial turf dealer. We'll come back and finish things up at Kentucky Proud Park in just a moment on the UK Sports Network.
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0: Final segment for our broadcast this afternoon as Kentucky falls to Tennessee 10-9. Even though they had the setback, they still take the series, and they're now 11-13 in league play, 29-16 overall. Tennessee 31-17, also 11-13 in the league. But Kentucky's got the tiebreaker with Tennessee. Tyler Bell was 3-for-4 this afternoon, had a couple of RBIs and a home run. He'll finish the weekend with 7 hits. And he drove in 4 runs and had 2 homers and 2 doubles. So a nice weekend at the plate for Tyler Bell. Braxton Van Cleve, 3-for-5, 3 RBIs, including a home run. So Van Cleve will finish with 7 hits, 2 home runs, and 6 RBIs. Caden Cloud was 1-for-4 with an RBI this afternoon. So he had 4 hits on the weekend, 2 doubles, a home run, and 5 RBIs. So Kentucky getting it done against the Tennessee pitching. 9 runs to win on Friday, 12 runs to win yesterday, 9 more today. Just wasn't enough as Tennessee outlasted the Cats 10-9. 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Coming up this week for Kentucky as we take a look ahead, presented by Coca-Cola. Tomorrow night, we'll have the Nick Mangione Show for you beginning at 7:30 on the UK Sports Network. And then next weekend, the Wildcats will be down in Gainesville, Florida for a three-game set against the Gators. That will be a Friday, Saturday, Sunday series. Friday's game at Condren Family Ballpark will be a 6:30 start. We'll be on the air at 6:15. The Saturday game is a 4 o'clock start, and then the final game at Florida on May 10th, that Sunday, will be a noon first pitch. And then the Cats will be home for the final four games of the season against Northern Kentucky and the three-game series with Arkansas. Still a lot of work to do for Kentucky to make sure that resume is good enough for an at-large bid in the national tournament, but they did a lot of groundwork this weekend by taking the series from Tennessee. They're within two games of 500. Kentucky is still one of the few teams, if not the only team in the SEC, that has not been swept in a series this year. That's big that Kentucky has been in every series. They've been ultra competitive. And, you know, like this weekend, the offense looked great all weekend against Tennessee. They win two, had a chance to win three, but they'll come into the weekend with a series win against their arch rival, the Tennessee Vols. So that's going to be it for us. We appreciate everybody for joining us. And again, that look ahead to the schedule this week with the Nick Mangione Show and the trip to Florida, presented by Coca-Cola, the official fan refreshment of the Kentucky Wildcats. For our pregame guests, Caden Cloud and head coach Nick Mangione, our producer today, Gavin Allen, I'm Darren Hedrick. Again, we thank you for tuning in here at Kentucky Proud Park as the Cats fall in heartbreaking fashion by a run to Tennessee, 10-9. But overall in the weekend, they did what they needed to by taking the series. Until tomorrow night on the Coach Mangione Radio Show, I'm Darren Hedrick. Enjoy the rest of what's left of your weekend. We say good night from Lexington here on the UK Sports Network.
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14: Trump International, and you look at the incident on Saturday night, there's certainly a major failure. Now, I got to give props to all of the Secret Service people in the room, and you witnessed it up close and personal. They acted, they were all willing to take a bullet for their respective people that they were covering. They sprung into action. They're amazing people. I have nothing but praise for them. However, you mentioned the perimeter. That's one part of the equation. If you go to an RNC convention, a DNC convention, sometimes the first layer of perimeter, and there are multiple perimeters, is a half a mile or longer away. And to get in, you need to show your credentials multiple times. You need to empty your pockets multiple times. You get wanded multiple times. You go through a mag multiple times. Okay, so the perimeter was very short in this particular case. Many people have discussed it. And the second thing is, in each case, they have not effectively swept the areas where a president, former president, presidential candidate is going to be. Trump International, case in point. Butler, case in point. How does a guy get on a ladder 130 yards away from a president with a long rifle? How is that even possible? At Trump International, those particular golf holes where the president was headed, when this one sharp-eyed Secret Service agent saw this guy through the bushes, it was lucky. It was a known place where paparazzi would congregate, Mark, and they never swept the area, never mind sweep and hold the area, clear the area, and keep it cleared. That never happened. They didn't do it here either. I'm sorry, but that is a failure of a magnitude we cannot have in this country if we want to keep our elected officials alive.
15: I agree 100%. And if we want the best people to be willing to go into elective office, because there are a lot of families that would say, I'm not letting my family member in. The fact that the tickets didn't have QR codes, the fact that you could get onto the premises and within feet of the ballroom, if you just had a Hilton hotel, key envelope, and they didn't check IDs. You know, my ID was not checked. I simply showed them my ticket, which doesn't have a QR code on it.
14: Well, everybody knows who Mark Halpert is. You know who I am, right? I'm Mark Halpert.
15: Exactly. Tougher security at Yankee Stadium, tougher security at most urban high schools. And there's just no excuse for that. And I will say, based on where that guy went, if it had been seven guys with AK-47s and they had stormed that same checkpoint, because the mags he went through, the magnetometers he went through, are much smaller than the main entrance. There's a second entrance, a flight above the ballroom, that has a staircase down to the ballroom. If it had been seven guys with high-powered weapons, I shudder to think what would have happened.
14: Well, in a time where we're not funding the Department of Homeland Security and Secret Services under that purview, it's unconscionable to me. And if that's a hill the Democrats want to die on, it's unconscionable. Let me go to this issue. The former FBI director, James Comey. Now, I dropped a podcast this morning with Dan Bongino, and we talked about Comey. And he's now been indicted for a second time. And, obviously, 8647. Now, did you ever believe for one second that he had no idea what that was? I didn't believe him for a second. I think he's a liar. That's my own impression.
15: Yeah, it's hard to know. I mean,
14: is it really hard to know? What does your gut tell you?
15: I don't like to just...
14: You're highly suspicious.
15: I would say I'm at least somewhat suspicious. How about that? I would say more likely than not he knew, but, I think he's got bigger problems than whether he lied about that.
14: Well, I think the bigger problem is this investigation into a grand conspiracy, which is 11 years, and with all the information that is coming out, and Bongino goes into great detail into this, and he actually believes that good people in the FBI purposely left those burn bags. They purposely left information behind and a trail behind, hoping that honest people coming in would find it. He actually told me that.
15: Yeah, could be. I mean... the FBI is interesting. Sometimes they're cast as anti-Trump, sometimes pro-Trump. But it's the culture there is a tough one. And I think you're going to see more revelations for the last decade of things that have happened at the FBI.
14: You're one of the few people that I feel is objective in the media. You're not like me. You're not a partisan conservative. However, you do fair analysis. And we spoke quite often before the 2024 election. And we were very much on the same page in terms of we actually spent the time. We looked at daily numbers that were coming in for early voting and things that most people in our industry ignored. You said something the other day that caught my attention. When you speak, I kind of pay attention to what you say. And that was that, for those people that think that this election is over, meaning the midterms, you're out of your mind. Because I don't think what will define the outcome of this midterm has happened yet. I don't think we know. I think a lot of it will be dependent on how the situation with Iran turns out. I think it will turn out favorably. It's going on a little bit longer than maybe people anticipated, but it's not going to be a forever war, Mark. I can promise you that. Number one. Number two, what drives elections? Peace and prosperity. And if we have enough runway and the economy is able to recover, gas prices stabilize, and the president's, the economic foundation that he laid in the first year of this presidency kicks in, I think that the economy is going to be doing a lot better. And I think that is a game changer. I don't think what it will define the outcome of this election has happened yet.
15: Well, I agree with you. And Scott Bessent agrees with you. I did a series of interviews with him last couple of weeks. And he says the war won't be forever, as you said, and the economic growth that'll be spread around will happen in the third quarter before the midterms. We'll see. I don't know if you saw talked to the New York Times in their piece about the midterms, and he said if the election's in May, we'll lose. But it's not in May, and there is time. But the war does have to end, and I know the president wants it to end and is determined to end it. But right now there are a lot of smart people who support the president who don't see how he gets out of this with the proper result. It's not that saying it can't happen, but it's not currently on offer. So we'll see, but Republicans have things going for them that could counter the historical, norm of doing poorly in the midterms when you control the White House. And we'll just have to see if that environment of peace and prosperity can be part of what they have going for them.
14: You're right. Historical trends are the party in power loses seats in a midterm. I mean, that is a common trait. However, you also are dealing with a different, very different Democratic Party today, one that is quite radicalized. And I think their rhetoric and I think their lack of a real motivating agenda that resonates with the American people is problematic for them. Thoughts?
15: Well, you know, you typically look at presidential.
14: Let me put it another way. They're crazy, Mark. They're insane.
15: They have a lot of positions that are not popular. And if you look at a presidential, the idea is to make it a referendum, a choice election. Midterms are typically a referendum on the incumbent. James Blair and the other people who work with the president on politics, their goal is to make it a referendum, not a referendum, but a choice. And they want to say that Democratic Party's crazy on taxes, they're crazy on trans issues, they're crazy on the border. And if they can pull that off.
14: Well, let me see if I can. Do you see any policies that really resonate with the American people?
15: Well, there's one policy they're for, not Trump. Other than that, no. But sometimes in the midterms, historically, that's been enough to just say you want to check on the people in the White House. We'll see if it's enough this time. When the president's side will have a lot of money, they've got very good coordination. I think it'll be one of the best coordinated midterm campaigns ever by a White House. And we'll have to see if they can make Democrats pay a price for not having much of a positive agenda and having some policy positions that are very far to the left. We'll see if they can do that. That's, again, that runs counter to what normally happens in a midterm, where the out party's record and positions are usually not the issue. We'll see, though, and that's their goal. And we'll see some primaries where, you know, in Maine and Michigan, where Democrats might nominate Senate candidates who are too far to the left, I think, to probably win.
14: Quick break, right back. More with Mark Halperin on the other side. Toll free, it's 800-941-SEAN if you want to be a part of the program as we continue.
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0: right. Mark Halpern, editor-in-chief of Two-Way, is with us as we analyze what happened Saturday night and all the other political issues of our day. You know, you're a bit of an anomaly in this sense. I think you're an old school kind of, you know, shoe leather objective guy that does a lot of the hard work behind the scenes. And I bet you probably even get, you know, a little pushback for coming on this show. Maybe I'm wrong. If you don't, just tell me.
1: All the people who hate you and would hate my coming on the show don't listen to it. I don't even know.
0: Do you mean you're able to hide it? It's sort of like a covert operation when you come on?
1: Just saying, it's probably an overlap with no Venn diagram overlap, but.
0: You know, by the way, I have a perfect record. I've never been to a single White House correspondence dinner. I'm very proud of that record.
1: Yeah, it's a good record to have. You know, there's ups and there's pros and cons to going. I live in New York and I have for years, so it's an opportunity for me to do some wholesale business and see a lot of D.C. people. So I don't mind going.
0: And did you run into Liberal Joe, your old buddy?
1: He didn't go.
0: Oh, he didn't go either. Nobody wants to see him anyway. Who cares? It really doesn't matter. I'll say the things you want to say but won't work. Don't worry. I'll take care of you.
1: You mean Jeff Scarborough? Who do you mean?
0: Who's he? I don't know. You mean the guy that once claimed to be a conservative from Pensacola in the panhandle of Florida and now claims he's still the same guy and he's working at MSDNC peddling anti-Trump hate every second of every day? That guy? Unbelievable. I don't know what happened to him. Anyway, we appreciate you, Mark Halpern. Thank you, my friend.
1: Sean, great to be on. Thank you, man. Bye-bye.
0: 800-941-SEAN if you want to be a part of the program.
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0: You know, there's a Jewish woman named Esther that I'd like to tell you about. Now, she lives in Israel, and she is living through days and nights of nonstop fear, sirens sounding, rockets screaming through the sky, long stretches spent in a bomb shelter. 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
5: From ABC News, I'm Chuck Severson. The president's ignoring the law, the War Powers Act, that requires Congress's okay to continue military action after 60 days, says the top Democrat on the Senate Armed Services Committee, Jack Reed of Rhode Island. President Trump told Congress he doesn't need its authorization because of the ceasefire with Iran. Reed on ABC's This Week.
6: The language of the statutes does not provide for timeouts, like in a football game.
5: President told an Israeli broadcaster today he has studied the new Iranian peace offer, saying it is not acceptable, giving no details. 3 weeks ago, Mr. Trump said Iran agreed to all of his demands, that Iran would work with the U.S. to remove its enriched uranium, and that energy prices would fall. Mr. Trump's disapproval rating has hit a record high for him, 62%, in a new ABC News Washington Post Ipsos poll. ABC News senior White House correspondent Selena Wang.
7: Trump is underwater on every single issue they tested, with two-thirds of Americans saying the country is headed in the wrong direction. But that being said, his base is still with him. 85% of Republicans approve, but look closer, the share who strongly approve has dropped to 45%, and that is the lowest among Republicans across both of his terms.
5: Total voter confusion, says Louisiana Congressman Cleo Fields, after the recent Supreme Court decision limiting the 1965 Voting Rights Act. Republican Governor Jeff Landry suspending this month's House primary elections, with voting already underway.
8: The Supreme Court did not say halt the election, and Louisiana decided to do just that. And I would hope that the Supreme Court reversed the actions of the governor and allow Louisianians to continue voting.
5: 6-3 court decision finding Fields District was improperly drawn, relying too heavily on race. 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
10: A teenager accused of killing two bank employees in Berea is now facing federal charges. Authorities say 18-year-old Braylon Weaver was captured near Interstate 64 in Lexington Friday morning following a high-speed chase. Weaver is accused of entering a U.S. bank and fatally shooting 42-year-old Brian Switzer and 35-year-old Brianna Edwards before fleeing in a BMW. The Kentucky Attorney General says he will also pursue state murder charges against the teen. And two police officers in London have resigned, and a supervisor has been suspended after video showed an officer slapping an autistic man in custody. The incident happened last week after police responded to an assisted care facility where a man had walked away. Body camera footage circulated online showing the man being struck after he was detained. The acting police chief says the FBI was notified, and all charges against the 20-year-old man have since been dropped. I'm Brady Hopkins.
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4: Plenty of sunshine will be with us to start the day, and then as we go into the afternoon, we'll add a few clouds into our region with those temperatures climbing into the low to mid-60s for highs. Then as we go into Sunday night, we'll have a stray shower for the evening with increasing clouds, and then scattered showers take over overnight with those overnight lows into the upper 40s to low 50s. From the WKYT First Alert Weather Center, I'm meteorologist Ben Beddoes.
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18: All right, thanks, Scott Shannon. 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It is 800-941-SEAN if you want to be a part of the program. There are certain moments, congressional hearings, that are so spectacular. I'm going to take the time to actually play the full exchange. This is the EPA Administrator, Lee Zeldin, just absolutely eviscerating Congresswoman Rosa DeLauro of Connecticut. I mean, it is a beatdown of all beatdowns. It is so bad. Let me play it in full. On the other side of it, we will get EPA Director Lee Zeldin's take on this. Listen to this. You're going to love it.
10: When climate change is flooding our streets, poisoning our air, driving up health care and disaster costs, how can the EPA justify abandoning that duty to protect Americans to appease polluters under the false flag of economic growth?
19: Following the law, Section 202 of the Clean Air Act, where does it say anything about fighting global climate change? Loper-Bright, Supreme Court case, you're familiar with it?
10: No, I maybe others are. I'm not, but let me ask.
19: But that's really important. As a member of Congress, Loper-Bright says that we as an agency don't have the authority to get creative if Section 202 of the Clean Air Act.
10: No, but you don't have, excuse me, you do not have the right to say climate change does not exist, that it's a hoax, and that's where this administration is coming from.
19: I understand you're upset. You don't know what Loper-Bright is. Do you know what the major policies doctrine is?
10: I'm upset because
19: you know what the major policies doctrine is?
10: You know what, let me just,
19: you're a member of Congress. You should know.
10: Well, you have moved from someone who defended the environment to all of a sudden
19: being very defensive about not knowing the two biggest landmark Supreme Court cases of the last year
10: with regards to your question. You are very defensive about changing your policy and your positions with regard to the environment.
19: Okay.
10: Now, you just tell
19: me. Do you want me to tell you what the two biggest Supreme Court cases are of the last few years?
10: This is what I want you
19: Michigan
10: to tell
19: Michigan versus
10: me.
19: EPA.
10: Whoa.
19: West Virginia versus EPA.
10: You know, you're here because you need money from us. So halt for the second and wait for the questions and answer the questions.
18: Well, all right, joining us now, EPA Administrator, our friend Lee Zeldin is with us, sir. Wow. What an exchange. You know, I watched that, and then I watched it again, and then I watched it again. It was so worth watching. I could not believe the spectacular stupidity of this congresswoman.
20: You know, Sean, I follow a foundational principle.

0: capable of applying the best reading of the law, adhering to the U.S. Supreme Court case in Loperbright overturning the Chevron doctrine. What does that mean? As you well know, in the past, an agency head would be able to look at law and say, well, the law doesn't say I can't, so I guess that means I can. And the Supreme Court also ruled in a case, West Virginia versus EPA, as you know, with the major question doctrine, that if you're going to impose trillions of dollars of regulation, well, maybe there should be a debate and a vote in Congress. Now, it's one thing when there are members of Congress who are somehow bothered by me saying that I will only follow the law, I will only apply the best available reading of the law. It's a whole other level, like we witnessed in this hearing, where you have a member of Congress who's the former chair of the House Appropriations Committee, who wants to be the next chair of the House Appropriations Committee, who has no idea what I just said about any of that, isn't familiar with the cases, the principles. And if you want to go to a No Kings rally on Saturday, you should be aware of the landmark cases of recent years of this Supreme Court that are the preeminent cases to determine separation of power and stopping bureaucratic regulatory overreach.
1: The fact that she absolutely had no clue about to the references you were making in terms of court decisions was spectacular. And by the way, this is not your only great moment of the week. You've had a great week so far. There was a moment that was in the House, and then you're talking to Sheldon Whitehouse of Rhode Island, and you just laid him out saying you're not going to take morality lessons from people who join all white country clubs. Years ago, he said, oh, yeah, we're working on fixing that. And he's still a member of the club. Listen,
2: we're going to get to talk about math.
3: Are you even tracking the consumer costs of those coal plants?
2: Oh, no. Oh, this is great. So I don't even know where to start with all the mess.
3: Answer
2: up
3: that
2: math.
3: Question.
2: You think that the math is it's better for West Virginia if you close down their coal plants and put these people out of work and tell them to learn a code? According to you, in your mind, that's saving West Virginia?
3: Is raising
2: costs. Is it saving them on energy
3: access? We know it's raising costs.
2: Is it saving them on jobs?
3: You can talk across me all you like. You are raising costs.
2: We're not going to take morality lessons from people who join all white country clubs.
1: Ouch. Kaboom. That was a great line. And he had nothing to say because what you said is absolutely true.
0: You have this liberal, elitist, Rhode Island Democrat who is preaching to the rest of America why he wants to get his way and shut down reliable baseload power all across the entire country. And the way that he's making his argument is by saying that offshore wind is the cheapest source of energy that exists. And what he doesn't do is factor in all of the added costs, because as you and your audience knows, wind doesn't always blow. You have to firm it. There are costs with regards to storing it. And when you look at the all-in costs of wind, all of a sudden all these other forms of baseload power from the gas combined cycle and a lot of the existing power that's out there and more, starts to look a heck of a lot more appealing than the way Sheldon puts his math out there. And you can't get anyone who wants to apply any level of common sense to agree that imposing historic deregulation under President Trump to keep open coal plants and to build new natural gas pipelines and to have more small modular reactors and so much more of that effort to unleash energy dominance. You can't convince me that all that deregulation is going to increase costs. This is exactly what we need to do. That's just for the jobs, for the lower priced energy, for our way of life, for our national security and our economy. You can't convince me otherwise.
1: Are you aware of the story when Donald Trump was in his first term that he handed then German Chancellor Merkel a white flag? And she goes, well, what's this? Well, it's the white flag of surrender. And she goes, well, why are you handing me this? Because you basically have surrendered your autonomy, because we all know that the lifeblood of every economy, the world's economy, is energy. And energy meaning natural gas, energy meaning oil, energy meaning clean burning coal. And they gave in and they decided to get all of their, they spent billions and billions of dollars in a deal with Vladimir Putin. And it's like, well, why are we spending all this money on NATO if you're going into bed with the guy that can turn off the spigot anytime he wants?
0: It's such a great point. And Nord Stream 2, that project to build that pipeline, was massively ramping up Germany's reliance on Russia for generations into the future. I remember at the ambassador at the time, Rick Grenell, was lobbying hard. And the President Trump in that first administration was right on the money. And now you fast forward to 2026, and all across Europe, where these big net zero goals are real, rubber's meeting the road, the economic costs are starting to really hit hard. And there are elections that will be coming out in Europe where the consequences will be felt. And similarly to what we have in places like New York and California here at home, in Europe, they have set goals deciding that in order to protect the environment, you have to destroy the economy. And they're starting to see their economy erode and people's lives being impacted. And it's not too late. It is not too late for Europe to reverse this damage. But, you know, the times keeps ticking down. And I think that the president was really saving Germany from themselves, getting them to cut ties with Russia on Nord Stream 2. God bless them for doing it.
1: Well, I mean, Europe is disintegrating in large part because of unfettered illegal immigration without assimilation. They've neglected national security and defense. They've embraced socialism, climate alarmism. You know, let me play for you, and you referenced this in one of your expos. You know, Al Gore speaking publicly is concerned. If you go back to the 70s, Time Magazine, Newsweek, you know, the coming ice age, and then it became the earth we're about to be burned to death. And then they just came up with a generic term, which is climate change. And climate change has evolved into radical socialism. But the predictions that they made about global warming, global freezing, global everything, there'll be no snow on the mountain of Kilimanjaro. Gore predicted that in 2009 that the ice-free Arctic summers will have in 5 to 7 years. Kerry worried that the Arctic would be ice-free by 2013. All these ridiculous, asinine predictions never came true. Here's a couple of them.
4: Here's Manhattan. The World Trade Center Memorial would be underwater. Think of the impact of a couple hundred thousand refugees, and then imagine 100 million. We're still putting 162 million tons into it every single day, and the accumulated amount is now trapping as much extra heat as would be released by 600,000 Hiroshima-class atomic bombs exploding every single day on the Earth. That's what's boiling the oceans, creating these atmospheric rivers and the rain bombs, and sucking the moisture out of the land and creating the droughts and melting the ice.
1: And meanwhile, they'd have us go broke, you know, being a part of the Paris Climate Accords. Thank God Donald Trump got us out of it. And every one of these, you know, apocalyptic predictions that they made, none of them came true. And they come and go, and then they just make more phony predictions.
0: That's the climate hoax right there. I mean, anyone they ever have heard, been inside of a casino where you hear that ding, ding, ding, ding, ding, ding, ding. They give you that sound to make it sound like everyone's winning. When you listen to Al Gore flipping out, just think of what is happening to his bank account while he's saying it. It is a grift. I've seen it here at the EPA. I canceled almost $30 billion of grants last year. And I talked about part of it. One of the pots, Senator Sanders asked me about, a $7 billion pot through the Inflation Expansion Act that was called Solar for All. I pointed out that there were up to 4 pass-throughs in order to get the money to the grantee, where each of the pass-throughs was getting at least 15%. We found all sorts of funding where it would go through left-wing NGOs that didn't even exist before this new pot was created. And they were staffed up with former Biden and Obama officials and Democrat donors. All the quotes you just read, the clips you just played, that's the hoax. And Americans are getting smart on it.
1: All right, quick break. More with EPA Administrator Lee Zeldin on the other side. Then we'll get your calls in, 800-941-SEAN, if you want to be a part of the program.
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0: new EPA administrator. Our friend Lee Zeldin is with us. What a week he's had. Let me ask you an unrelated question, because I really think you would have been a great governor in the state of New York. And unfortunately, the math just simply doesn't work. Too many people like me have packed my bags and I have left. I'm done. I'm gone. It's forever. I've been gone for years now. And, you know, look at the recent the brouhaha with Ken Griffin and you know, Marxist commie Mamdani trying to embarrass Ken Griffin. And Ken Griffin's now saying, well, I may not invest the $6 billion I was planning to invest in New York now. I don't think you can take Kathy Hochul at her word at all. I love Bruce Blakeman. I think he'd be a great governor. I knew you would have been a great governor. Both of you'd be great governors. However, I'm not sure it's possible, you know, with New York and the mass migration out of that state.
1: Well, I would say a couple of things that that work in Bruce Blakeman's favor. One is, over the course of the last 4 years since I ran for governor, Republican registration is actually up. Conservative Party registration is up. I know we're minus one Sean Hannity. The independents, that registration's up. The Democratic.
0: I'll tell you, losing Sean Hannity was a big loss. No, I'm kidding.
1: It really is. When you talk about, you just referenced Ken Griffin. When you talk about these people leaving, it's not like they're putting New York in timeout for 6 months. They're leaving permanently for good and they're not looking back. And it's whether you're low income, middle income, or high income earners, people are mobile. Their money goes further. If they go elsewhere, they'll feel safer. They live life freer and they are gone. One other thing though. When I ran in 22, yeah, we came up a bit short, but because we were running as hard as we did, fortunately, when Joe Biden was going through that second half of his term, he didn't do it with Democrat rule in Congress. So the down ballot.
0: You single-handedly probably gave the Republicans the majority. I don't think probably. I think you single-handedly carried enough Republicans over the finish line to give them the slim majority. I really believe that. I do have to run, though. You're doing a great job. I'm not sure what's next for you, but I'm sure it's going to be big. EPA Administrator, our friend Lee Zeldin is with us. Great job this week. You've had a hell of a week. You have a lot to celebrate this weekend. Thank you, sir.
1: Thanks, Sean. Take care.
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0: If you are not following the news today, it turns out Mr. Higher Honor, James Comey himself, turned himself into a federal authorities at an Alexandria, Virginia courthouse today. The grand jury indictment revealed on Tuesday charges Comey with threatening to kill President Trump. That's the 8647 shell thing. I have no idea what it meant. None at all whatsoever. Now, James Comey maintaining his innocence after the second indictment. Here's what he had to say.
11: Well, they're back. This time about a picture of seashells on a North Carolina beach a year ago. And this won't be the end of it. But nothing has changed with me. I'm still innocent. I'm still not afraid. And I still believe in the independent federal judiciary. So let's go. But it's really important that all of us remember this is not who we are as a country. This is not how the Department of Justice is supposed to be. And the good news is we get closer every day to restoring those values. Keep the faith.
0: Anyway, so now indicted presidential death threat suspect James Comey decided not to wait till a squad car showed up at his house this morning and haul him down to police headquarters. No, I spent a couple of hours with John Solomon and Greg Jarrett on my podcast, hanging out with me, Sean Hannity. You can watch it wherever you get your video podcast. And it's on YouTube and Spotify and Apple. You know, I would urge you all to watch it because it really is the culmination of years of work that we all did together. We did it collaboratively. We worked very hard at it. And we were able to get to the bottom of it. The left-wing legacy media mob was wrong. We have been vindicated time and time again. I look at this as the lower hanging fruit when it comes to Comey, Mr. Higher Honor. And I think especially with my interview with Dan Bongino and what they have found, I think that this grand conspiracy investigation is going to be the mother load that may implicate a lot more people. Bongino told me that he really felt that there were people in the FBI that purposely preserved evidence, knowing and hoping that one day when he and Cash Patel got in the FBI, that they would find it. They did find it. And that's where, you know, Dan famously said he didn't think a Republican survive under these circumstances. But I think that that is the case that I'm paying the most attention to. However, this is significant. Anyway, joining us now, John Solomon. He is the founder, editor-in-chief, chief investigative reporter, justthenews.com, Greg Jarrett, Fox News, legal analyst, and, of course, number one New York Times bestselling author. John, let's start with you. I think you agree with me. This is the lower-hanging fruit. I think,
19: yeah.
0: I think the big investigation is into the grand conspiracy.
19: Yeah, you're exactly right. This is sort of a side issue, but one that takes on more significance when you remember what just happened Saturday night. People are getting motivated by these social media posts. They are getting motivated by the hateful rhetoric. And so if an FBI director or a former FBI director wants to suggest it's a good idea to 8647, get rid of 47, and that might motivate someone, you're going to charge him just like you charge anyone else. I mean, if a guy in Las Vegas says, hey, I'm going to kill the lawmaker tomorrow, they're going to go arrest him too. So that's what went on here. This is a minor case compared to what's playing out in Fort Pierce, Florida. They are systemically looking at an effort to get Donald Trump violate his civil liberties over a 10-year period using four or five codename investigations. And along the way, not only violating President Trump's civil liberties and those around him, but very likely members of Congress whose phone records were taken, lawyers whose law firm records were taken. Let's keep in mind that they used secret measures to suck up entire law firm files as they were looking at certain lawyers in these cases. That is going to be such a big inconsequential case, but far more consequential than what went on in North Carolina yesterday.
0: And John, if you can, explain how Arctic Frost is only the tip of the iceberg, that there are multiple investigations with multiple names that they also now have discovered. And we will learn a lot more in the days, weeks, and months ahead about these examples.
19: Yeah, basically there's a wash, rinse, repeat cycle of weaponizing law enforcement. And each time a Democrat has a problem, they then hang a fake scandal on a Republican and then they use the powers of the intelligence and law enforcement community to try to give the illusion that this is a serious matter. Hillary Clinton has a Russia collusion problem after the Peter Schweizer book. They make the Crossfire Hurricane investigation against Trump. We know that had no merit. Then Joe Biden has a Ukraine corruption problem with his son, Hunter. and they hang Ukraine impeachment around him. A little bit while after that, they find Joe Biden's classified documents right after he got named president. They want to neutralize that. They create the investigation against President Trump that leads to the raid on Mar-a-Lago, for which now that we know the FBI believe there was no probable cause to do that. And then as it's becoming clear in 23 that Joe Biden has a mental acuity problem, that he's fading away, they need to put Donald Trump back on the defensive because he's doing well in the polls. They use Arctic Frost, which basically goes all the way back to 2020 and says, we're going to look at that period after the election and charge Donald Trump with something that John Kennedy and Sam Tilden did and never got charged, which is submit alternate electors to a Senate as a form of protest. Twice in American history, that wasn't a crime, but when it came to Donald Trump, they tried to turn it into a crime. Four consecutive wash, rinse, repeat cycles, all along capturing hundreds of people into a dragnet who were clearly innocent.
0: Let's get your take, Greg Jarrett. Let's start with 8647. According to Comey, he had no idea what that meant. He had no idea. He just happened to stumble upon it.
20: Yeah, he said, gosh, it never occurred to me that some folks associate those numbers with violence. I mean, that kind of fakery is a pattern with James Comey. He feigns ignorance. He plays the dummy to try to weasel out of wrongdoing. And he's proven to be a master of deceit, lying about leaks to the media, lying to the FISA court, secretly weaponizing the FBI and the Russia hoax, while denying it all with a straight face, or under testimony before Congress, he claims acute amnesia. Gee, I don't remember anything. It's all a phony act. You know, Comey loves to portray himself as St. James, but there's nothing virtuous about Comey. I will say this, I've been mildly amused at all the legal commentators who've been quick to condemn the Comey indictment as frivolous or absurd. They're overlooking several important points, and if I may, I'll just run through them quickly. This case, first of all, is in the Eastern District of North Carolina, predominantly conservative. And in a politically charged case like this, that helps the prosecution. It doesn't help Comey. Second of all, the federal grand jury was persuaded that Comey willfully intended to threaten the life of the president. Well, the trial jury from the exact same district may agree, even though, of course, there's a higher burden of proof. Third, it's important to realize that the second count against Comey does not require a willful threat. Instead, recklessly disregarding the risk of violence is sufficient. It's a lower standard. It's easier to prove. Fourth of all, you know, other people in that same Eastern District in North Carolina have been successfully prosecuted on the exact same charge, which will undermine Comey's claim that, gee, I'm a victim of selective vindictive prosecution. And finally, I point out, you know, Comey is surely going to argue, I have a free speech right. That's my defense. Well, the Supreme Court has made it abundantly clear that the First Amendment is not a shield for threats against the president. The seminal case, Watts versus the United States in 1969. So, you know, I also suspect that prosecutors have marshaled together a lot more incriminating evidence than we now know. The acting attorney general said yesterday, we have witnesses, we have documents that will help prove the government's case. Well, it's quite possible they've uncovered evidence that Comey's dubious story is a brazen lie. So we'll wait and see.
0: You know, this is the low-hanging fruit, John Solomon, that I often talk about, but there is being built, as confirmed by the Attorney General, still Pam Bondi, confirmed by Todd Blanche, confirmed by the FBI Director Cash Patel, new evidence put forward by Tulsi Gabbard at DNI, that, in fact, a grand conspiracy investigation is not only ongoing, but it is being built out. How do you imagine that will play out?
19: I think the first likely charges, if a grand jury decides to do something, will be to charge John Brennan in the next few weeks once the Senate transmits its evidence, so that you begin to, and grand jury begins to understand there was a cover up as far late as 2023. People were lying in 2023 trying to cover up what began in 2016. That is, I think, the starter gun firing for a larger conspiracy case. All right, there's a lie. That lie is trying to cover up the fact that the intelligence community committed created a fake intelligence document to justify the fact that the FBI previously tried to investigate Donald Trump wrongly for Russian collusion. So that sort of becomes a what we call the pattern case. And then from that pattern case, you're going to start to look for people like FBI agents or CIA analysts who did things that exceeded the role of their job, that exceeded the evidence, exceeded their training, and say, these guys were part of it too, different part of the conspiracy. And at some point, you're going to flip someone, because when you look at all the great conspiracies that have been brought against the mob or against drug cartels, you usually flip an insider, Sammy the Bull in the case of the famous Gambino trials. Whoever flips first, whoever becomes that key critical witness, he can help, or he or she can help tie it up in a very big way. And I think that's...
0: Well, who might that person be? Is it going to be like an Andrew Weissman? Who's it going to be?
19: It's a great question, right? We don't know yet. You know, who's going to take a deal? Who's funding their law firms? You know, maybe the left will pay a lot of people's legal bills and try to keep people from cooperating. So we'll see. But, you know, someone like an Andrew McCabe would be a really interesting thing. Now, I'm not saying that Andrew McCabe committed a crime yet. I don't know the evidence against him. But he's a guy that can testify upward on a James Comey and a Chris Wray and on a Barack Obama, because he had contacts with him. And he can testify downward to the agents who did things, the Pete Strzok and the Lisa Pages and others. So you're looking for someone that is like a man in the middle or a woman in the middle that has visibility up and down. That sort of conspiracy witness becomes really key to a good prosecution.
0: All right, quick break. More with John Solomon, Greg Jarrett on the other side. Then your call's coming up, 800-941-SEAN, if you want to be a part of the program.
18: 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And Hannity is doing it today, fighting left-wing powers who want to stamp out conservative voices, fighting fire with fire. 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

0: now. John Solomon, Greg Jarrett are with us. Greg Jarrett, I'll give you an opportunity to explain how you think this will play out in terms of the broader case, the larger case, the more significant case of an 11-year grand conspiracy to destroy Donald Trump.
1: Well, I think John has summarized it, as he always does, with his reporting quite well. You posed an important question. Who might flip and implicate others, for example, like John Brennan, who I think John's right, is clearly the next person to be indicted. There were people high up in the CIA and, in fact, in other intelligence agencies that warned Brennan, you can't use this dossier by Christopher Steele, paid for by Hillary Clinton. It was a total smear and a complete lie. It's phony. You can't use it to try to implicate Trump and altering the intelligence community assessment upon the orders of President Barack Obama. You can't do it. Brennan did it anyway. He essentially had one person compose it, and I would think that that person who was the writer who penned this thing would be somebody, if I were a prosecutor, I'd be looking at to flip, along with some others who were in on it, against John Brennan. And once you get people to begin to flip, to save their own butts, you know, then a snowball effect invariably happens. And so, look, you've got a grand jury investigation going on. It's very intensive down in Fort Pierce, Florida. You've got some new blood there that took over recently that are motivated to make sure that justice is done. We're going to see some action over the course of the next few weeks.
0: By the way, if you want a longer discussion on this very topic, both John Solomon and Greg Jarrett came on my podcast, and, you know, we go over this in great specificity and detail for nearly 2 hours, nonstop conversation about it, and you will learn a lot, I promise you. John Solomon, Greg Jarrett, thank you both. Appreciate both of you. 800-941-SEAN, if you want to be a part of the program. We talk a lot about preparedness on this program and being able to protect your family, being ready for anything that may come your way. If, God forbid, something happens, communication will be the most important part of your life in that moment. Most people don't realize they may have no way to reach their loved ones until it's too late. When you need to be heard, no matter where or when, go to rapidradios.com. 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This is the best of the best. This is the Sean Hannity Show. 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Heroes like Fire Lieutenant Michael Wells. Now inspired by the heroism of firefighters on 9/11, Michael felt a calling to pursue his dream of serving his community as a firefighter. Now he would devote 14 years to his fire department. He would rise to lieutenant. He saved lives. He earned the badge of honor for all of his bravery, but sadly he lost his battle with occupational cancer. 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Now, Michael leaves behind his loving wife, Katie, their three children, and the Tunnel to Towers Foundation, with your help, was able to honor Michael by paying off the Wells family mortgage. And you can amplify your impact with a car or land donation. 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The letter T, the number 2, the letter T.
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0: told an Israeli broadcaster today that he has studied the new Iranian peace offer, saying it is not acceptable, giving no details. On the Trump administration efforts, Senator Jack Reed, Rhode Island Democrat on the Armed Services Committee.
1: I think they're just sitting there saying we have only one option, keep fighting. And if that's the case, then we have to get off that track, get into negotiations. And that means putting together a skilled team of negotiators, not your son-in-law and your golfing buddy. And it means time.
0: On a new ABC News Washington Post Ipsos poll, ABC News senior White House correspondent Selena Wang.
2: This new polling shows that President Trump's disapproval rating has hit a record high 62%. That is the worst of either of Trump's terms. And in this new ABC News Washington Post Ipsos poll, Trump is underwater on every single issue they tested, with two-thirds of Americans saying the country is headed in the wrong direction.
0: Total voter confusion is how Louisiana Congressman Cleo Fields, a Democrat, describes his state after the recent Supreme Court decision limiting the 1965 Voting Rights Act. Republican Governor Jeff Landry suspending this month's House primary elections with voting already underway.
3: For the governor and the secretary of state to halt the election in the middle of voting disenfranchised thousands of voters in Louisiana, and to me is un-American and unconstitutional in my view.
0: Another day of scrambling by thousands of air passengers trying to rebook their flights after Spirit Airlines ended operations abruptly yesterday. Travel expert Kaden Astro with the Going app.
4: All of the major carriers, American, United, Delta, Southwest, you name it, people are stepping in on these impacted routes to get people where they need to go, either by offering discounts or capped fares so they can't go beyond a certain threshold, because we know last-minute fares are pricey.
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6: A motorist accused of driving while under the influence after hitting a Lexington police cruiser overnight. Around 2:30, the driver struck the cruiser as an officer was transporting someone to jail. The police officer and that individual were both taken to the hospital to be treated for non-life-threatening injuries.
7: Renegade and Golden Tempo are closing two. Here's Golden Tempo! Golden Tempo and Sheree Neville make history in the Kentucky Derby!
6: Larry Colmus on NBC as Golden Tempo made a late run from the back of the pack to win the 152nd Kentucky Derby at Churchill Downs Saturday evening. Sheree Duval becomes the first female trainer to saddle a Derby-winning horse. Morning line favorite Renegade finishing second, and at 70-1 odds at post time, O'Selly finished third. On May 16th, the Preakness Stakes taking place at Pimlico Racecourse in Baltimore. I'm Sean Gallagher.
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0: Plenty of sunshine will be with us to start the day. And then as we go into the afternoon, we'll add a few clouds into our region with those temperatures climbing into the low to mid 60s for highs. Then as we go into Sunday night, we'll have a stray shower for the evening with increasing clouds. And then scattered showers take over overnight with those overnight lows into the upper 40s to low 50s. From the WKYT First Alert Weather Center, I'm meteorologist Ben Beddoes.
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5: 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Oh my gosh, you're going to love it.
6: Another crazy week. Now please enjoy the best weekend talk show in America.
7: Russian leader Vladimir Putin, according to Russian information, praised President Trump extending the ceasefire with Iran, but at the same time also warning that if this goes back to being a shooting war, if there's another aerial campaign by the Israelis and the Americans against Iran, that that would have devastating consequences, not just for Iran and the Gulf region, but for the entire international community.
5: Yeah, thanks for that, Putin. If I want your opinion, I'll push you out of a window. Meanwhile, German Chancellor Merz...
8: Keine Strategie.
9: The Americans clearly have no strategy. An entire nation is being humiliated by the Iranian state leadership, especially by these so-called Revolutionary Guards.
5: Thanks for your opinion, Chancellor. If I wanted your opinion, I'll set your Reichstag on fire.
6: Wow, how many more you got? I'm really enjoying this.
10: Nazi Germany.
6: Yes, that was a reference indeed. Look, I think I have established my bona fides as a guy who'll criticize Trump when he's wrong or being an ass. How can you say there's no strategy? The squeeze is on. Their economy is crumbling. Their oil industry, which is their life's blood, is on the verge of disaster. These things take a little time, Freddie.
5: Right. As Pete Hegseth said yesterday, you can't call a 60-day war a quagmire.
6: Yeah.
5: If we're at 6 months, maybe you can start talking that. But anyway, so let's get some of the reporting around this. A lot of it's interesting. Axios, as I mentioned earlier, President Trump is going to receive a briefing on new plans for military action in Iran today from the CENTCOM commander. The briefing signals that Trump is seriously considering resuming major combat operations to either break the logjam in negotiations or to deliver a final blow before ending the war. Behind the scenes, CENTCOM has prepared a plan for a short and powerful wave of strikes on Iran, including infrastructure targets in hopes of breaking the deadlock. Another plan to be shared with Trump is focused on taking over part of the Strait of Hormuz to reopen it to commercial shipping. That would include ground forces, sources say. So that's all very, very interesting. The Wall Street Journal is on the how's the regime in Iran part of this. It's entirely possible that the theocracy will crack, says the Wall Street Journal. All countries have an economic breaking point. Severe economic hardship, much worse than what Iran experienced during the Iran-Iraq war, is about to slam the regime.
6: Mm-hmm.
5: Because of the, you know, buildup of day after day after day and the oil being shut off and all the different sanctions and that sort of stuff. They're in really, really bad shape right now, and it's about to get really, really bad in the next couple of weeks. Another insurrection may yet topple the mullahs and the IRGC. Authoritarian regimes always seem indomitable until they are not. We all saw that during the Arab Spring. Egypt being the best example. I remember hearing all the experts say, Egypt is a different case, though. There's a regime that is solid, could never fall. Oh, it fell. Going on with the Wall Street Journal, though, because I thought this was really interesting. The Islamic Republic has demonstrated a resilience that should make us wary of quick fixes. The regime's resistance economy, designed to be insulated from pressure by other countries, is into its fourth decade. They built everything around the idea that this sort of thing could happen, and we'll have to be able to survive it.

0: They've been planning for this for a very long time. In addition,
1: well, and they're always getting squeezed, so they've been practicing a lot.
0: In addition, the revolutionary elite sees itself as the vanguard of the Almighty. Well, that's a problem. Almighty with a capital A.
1: When everybody knows I'm that.
0: Given the repeated insurrections, the Iranian people's obvious fondness for Western ways, and the conspiracy-addled conviction within the regime that America has fueled and guided internal uprisings, Iran's rulers and their foot soldiers see themselves as the last redoubt against unbelief. Hard to fight somebody with that attitude.
1: Well, right. And keeping in mind that Islam, Muhammad was the final prophet and the final chance for mankind. So these wackadoodles think that they're fighting for the soul of humanity by defeating the great Satan and the little Satan.
0: It's hard. It's hard to put yourself in that headspace, really.
1: Mm-hmm. Well, you would be able to justify anything.
0: Yeah, you'd be willing to do anything, including sacrificing your own children.
1: Correct.
0: Which is, we can't even imagine that mindset.
1: Only one way to deal with that sort of mindset. Negotiate with them. Ha, ha, ha. Just kidding, Barack. Kill them.
0: Finally, the Wall Street Journal says, if the regime doesn't crack, we could be in a long struggle that will require commitment, patience, and discipline across the U.S. government. The whole funding of this thing is running out today, and Congress is going to have a vote on whether given more money to keep it going. Now, most of the nonpartisan experts I've been listening to think that Congress will give Trump more money, or the Pentagon more money to prosecute this war. It's Trump's decision, though, but with some restrictions on it. I don't know what those restrictions be. Will they actually have no boots on the ground restrictions or something like that? Who knows? But I mean, if we're starting to put restrictions on something 60 days in, and people like the Wall Street Journal experts are saying this could last 6 months,
1: mm-hmm.
0: Where will we be 6 months from now?
1: Especially given the fact that the politics of the day permits one side to root for the defeat of their country if it will help them in the midterms. So that is a poisonous sort of partisan politics that I hope is temporary. I'm not super optimistic about that.
0: Now on to the maritime freedom construct.
1: Finally.
0: That's what they've named this. It's an effort to get other countries on board with helping us open the Strait of Hormuz. Trump declared the strait completely open and ready for business a couple weeks ago. It was open for like a day. Now ship traffic is practically zero. And now with this new maritime freedom construct, we have sent cables to U.S. embassies around the world and called on U.S. diplomats to press foreign governments to sign up for the job of helping open the strait. And we'll see who's willing to help with that. I'm guessing no one.
1: Well, willing and able. If you're talking about the flabby, useless Europeans.
0: Yes, as I've quoted someone, I forget who it was, but I thought it was really good. Some of the people who are willing aren't able, and those who are able aren't willing. And then you've got other combinations that make it not very likely.
1: Right, right. Let me throw in briefly the big headline that's being treated mostly as an energy headline, an economic headline, the fact that the UAE is withdrawn from OPEC. But some great analysis, the bigger picture is worth delivering to you. It delivered a shock to the cartel that's long ruled the global oil market. It also rang the opening bell for the new geopolitical order that the war with Iran is ushering in across the Middle East. And the new alignment is redrawing political fault lines between the Arab world and Israel that defined the region for decades. Indeed, the UAE, which is the financial nerve center of the Gulf and a potent military power, is strengthening security cooperation with Israel as both states work to change the region's strategic balance through force of arms if necessary. This is one of the reasons I think we're in the very early stages of what could be a long and at times violent restructuring of this absolutely diseased politics of the region in a very, very good direction. Because as the UAE goes, a lot of the other Gulf states are going to say, you know, that would make us richer and happier and more at peace, and Iran sucks. So, yeah, we're with you. Abraham Accords really become important, and the future changes.
0: So I talked about this several years ago. I haven't heard much conversation about it anywhere, but if you follow politics at all, you know who MBS is, the leader of Saudi Arabia. The reason you know who MBS is because of MBZ. He's the leader of the UAE. He decided that he needed to take this young American educated, charismatic, perfect English guy in Saudi Arabia and raise his profile for the United States for a lot of the things you're talking about wanting to accomplish there. And the reason MBS got a 60 Minutes profile years back, a fawning 60 Minutes profile about how he's a reformer and all this sort of stuff, and he went around and met with the president and traveled and went to L.A. and all these different sort of things. MBZ orchestrated that whole thing, that whole, you know, like, I've got a star on my hands and I'm going to make him a bigger star, and was behind all of that. And so they've been really, really tight. And MBZ has been MBS's mentor until yesterday when MBZ announced we're out of OPEC, which is a really big deal.
1: That's just a different sort of mentoring, you could argue. It's been interesting. And for instance, I'll just say why it's interesting. MBS has scaled back a number of his like lunatic grandiose plans for Saudi Arabia that made me wonder if he was a kook or not. Perhaps with the council of MBZ, don't know. But the ending of the LIV Golf Tour, which is a golf fan I don't even care about. It's like one of your alterna football leagues that have come and gone through the decades.
0: That's really interesting that, because I didn't pay attention, I don't follow golf. But, I mean, with all the players he threw money at, it didn't make a dent for, like, super hardcore golf fans like you.
1: Yeah, they tried. It was a little gimmicky, different formats. I appreciate the willingness to try something different, but no, it just never really caught on. In spite of their luring a bunch of the stars, although a bunch of guys who had injuries and were has-beens with big names and stuff. But anyway, I sense a change in Saudi Arabia toward the more reasonable and practical. And just, you know, they've come out of their, you know, we're a wackadoodle Islamist place into a much more connected to the world, you know, practical entity, probably with the UAE's leadership. It's a super positive sign. And it's all brought about, well, a lot of it's been brought about by the conflict with Iran. Now, I'm not saying it's not going to go wrong. It couldn't, or that Trump's some sort of genius, because I don't think he is. But it troubles me to my bones, not in a partisan way, but in a, my God, look at what is possible way for the Middle East. Never mind the fact that Iran was trying as hard as it could to get nukes, has been murdering our people and our soldiers, destabilizes an entire region, which makes it very, very expensive. There are wonderful things that can be accomplished here if some of the smart Democrats were to say, hey, let's work together on this. But our politics are so stupid right now. They're so angry toddlerish that we're not even getting that basic level of, okay, I don't like Trump and I don't like the way he's doing some stuff, but yes, this is very important. We can't even get that. Makes me want to give up, throw up my hands, and I don't know, march off into the woods, live with the bears.
0: Let me get down to the analysis finally from Mark Halpern in his newsletter today about where all the stuff is with the Iran war. The president and his core advisors know there will never be a sufficient nuclear deal on offer with the current Iranian leadership under the current conditions. So they have to change the leadership, the conditions, or both. The White House continues to search for a plan that will execute on the reality.
1: We're putting an unbelievable economic squeeze on them, and then we're going to punch them in the mouth a couple of times just to up the ante. The idea that there is no plan is fictional and an idiotic thing to say.
0: The wild card, though, in this, is it's like the Japanese regime. It's why we had to drop atomic bombs. They were willing to die for the emperor. So it's hard, difficult to deal with that kind of people.
1: Sometimes it's tough to solve tough problems. I'm Joe Getty.
2: Jack Armstrong and Joe Getty.
0: We are Armstrong and Getty, and this is the best weekend talk show in America.
1: Grab our podcast. It's called Armstrong and Getty On Demand.
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20: This was Monday night. A Delta plane was on the tarmac.
21: Okay, how long has it been delayed already? 3-4 hours, and now you're talking another hour. Get me to the gate. I want off, or I'll take myself off. Okay, here you go. Oh my God!
20: The passenger opens the cabin door. Fortunately, the emergency slide did not deploy, but that got a one-way ticket back to the gate and law enforcement. He's since facing federal charges now of interfering with a flight crew.
1: So he got his way and federal charges. He got back to the gate. This man is a hero.
22: He opens the door and you hear all oh my God. And he turned around and went, oh my God. And like mocked them all.
1: Sound, Oh, that's when they, because it sounded like Peter Griffin on The Family Guy. Oh, my God. Who cares?
0: That's funny.
1: Shut
0: we're
1: up.
0: We're on the ground. Jeez.
1: You've been sitting here like sheep for 3 hours. They just told us it's going to be another hour. Let me back to the effing gate.
0: My only question is, why doesn't this happen more often? And why don't we have more rights about this? I've been in that situation before with little kids. You're holding me hostage. Let me off this freaking plane. It's ridiculous.
1: Yeah.
0: And it's all to satisfy various box checking of, well, we officially left the gate on time because we pulled away from the gate. So that goes in as a statistic as an on-time flight. If we go back, it will be a late flight, and we don't want that statistic. So we're going to make you sit here in a hot plane, can't use a bathroom, rather than pull up to the gate, let you get off and walk around, you know, an airport full of bars and restaurants and be comfortable. I freaking hate that.
1: Yeah.
0: Can't believe we don't have more rights around that that have been forced. Who has been to an Erewhon grocery store? Have you ever been, Katie?
22: A what?
0: Erewhon grocery store in no. L.A.? If you've been, you know. It's not one of those.
1: Oh, I don't think you brought this up before.
0: Yeah. Yeah, it's nowhere spelled backwards, kind of.
22: Oh, okay. It's like hoity-toity, right?
0: Oh, it is.
22: Yeah.
1: The hoitiest and toitiest.
0: Most unbelievable. There's, I think, 12 locations, but the most popular ones are like at the Grove and... You're more likely to see celebrities there than practically anywhere in Los Angeles, but it is unreal. If you're ever in Los Angeles as, you know, like on a trip, go to an Erewhon grocery store. I mean, it's worth it as like a side venture just to see. It's insane. They got 50 different kinds of bespoke peanut butter. I mean, it blows your mind.
22: I'm on their website right now. They have roasted almond butter for a mere $21.
0: Oh, it's expensive. Yeah.
1: Katie, we don't want poor people like yourself in the store. No,
0: it's really cool. It's fun. It's nice. And but I was reading this article in the California Post. The New York Post now is how is a California version about it. L.A. singles are flocking to Lux West Coast grocer Erewhon to get dates. It's better than the apps, say young people. I feel like this is a completely contrived story, that it's not any different now than it was a month ago or a year ago. But I've never quite understood, and I am a single guy, the people who say, oh, yeah, great place to meet people is the grocery store. What's your opening line to someone who's shopping for the groceries that doesn't annoy the hell out of them?
1: I tell you what the opening line is. You've noticed I'm really attractive, so it doesn't matter what my opening line is. That's what it is.
0: It's pretty much
1: if you're like
0: to be,
1: a
0: right?
1: super stud, you can say, I don't know how to tell when these are ripe, or gosh, these are expensive, or hi. It doesn't matter because you're really good looking.
0: Right. That's what I assumed it's got to be. Because other than that, I got to think that most of the time, not men, because men are a different beast, but most women would be highly annoyed to be hit on at the grocery store.
1: Katie, unless you're really good looking.
0: Katie, you're a woman.
22: No, that would just irritate me,
0: yeah,
22: to be honest, yeah.
0: Irritate the hell out of you. You're there, you're after work, you're trying to grab some things, you got to make dinner, whatever. Get out of here, you creep.
1: How about nice melons or show me your hams?
22: Might work.
0: People Might are work. Sensuous. Vegetables doesn't. Are sensual. That's from Animal House.
1: Boy, Michael you have firm-looking hams.
22: He's tried it. Yeah, usually when I'm in the grocery store, I'm irritated because I've been stuck behind someone who's on their phone just standing right in the middle of the aisle with their cart. So then trying to talk to me after that is just don't.
0: Oh, my God. Oh, my God. That reminds me the other day. I've got a local grocery store. I won't mention the name of it because I love it. But the customer service is fantastic there. I ran into my first grumpy employee ever who is a jerk. Mm. And I didn't know if I should say anything to management or not. Do I want to be that person or not? This place is known for their employees being so friendly. I want to say, I've been coming here for damn near 30 years. Ran into the first unpleasant employee I've ever run into. Just thought you might want to know. Does that make me a bad person? Or maybe he was having an off day?
22: That's where I'm going. I would say if you go in there and he does it again, then maybe say something. He could have just been having a bad day.
0: Could have been.
1: Yeah, I would tend to be merciful and think that'll work itself out. But I don't know. I don't know.
0: If I'm the employer, I want to know that.
22: Yeah. Or drive your car at him while he's doing a cart run in the parking lot.
0: Yeah, you're right. I should have waited in the car until he got off work. Lord. That's the way to handle it.
1: What's the matter with you, lady?
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18: 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We're Armstrong and Getty.
1: All of the stories of significance that happened in the last week with none of the left-wing media spin, and we try to get to the heart of what really matters and what's just internet noise.
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19: The airline Emirates is reportedly developing first-class suites with private bathrooms. So if you've ever wanted a seat that reclines all the way, movies on demand, and your own bathroom, have you ever considered just staying home? That's right, the airline Emirates is reportedly developing first-class suites with private bathrooms, while Spirit has introduced an empty Gatorade bottle.
18: That's a good one.
1: That is pretty funny. Wow, your own bathroom on a plane. Oh, whatever it costs. Yes, please.
18: Speaking of the Emirates, yes, Katie?
1: What, Katie?
20: Like, how much time are you planning on spending in there?
18: Yeah, right.
1: Just to avoid the horrors, if you need to. Just, yeah.
18: All right. Speaking of the Emirates, the UAE, one of the countries that voted against Iran being named to the nuclear treaty conference by the UN yesterday, in a all the countries say. Okay, so we'll get into that. Let's listen to a little of this. I'll fill in all the details.
21: May I take it that the conference wishes to approve these candidatures?
22: United States has its flag up.
21: I give the floor to the distinguished representative of the United States.
31: We ask that the record of today's proceedings reflect that the United States objected to Iran's nomination to the General Committee, and that the United States dissociates itself from the consensus on this decision.
21: I now give the floor to the distinguished representative of Australia.
32: Australia agrees with those who have disassociated from any consensus on Iran's appointment to such a leadership role.
18: I wanted to hear the audio, because I saw some of this yesterday. I mean, it's hilarious, the what George W. Bush once called meaningless debating societies. Here's a little more toward the end when they finally decide to allow Iran in.
21: I wish to give the floor to the distinguished representative of the United Arab Emirates.
33: The United Arab Emirates, therefore, formally and unequivocally disassociates itself from the election of Iran as vice president of this review conference.
21: Thank you. I understand that the conference can elect the vice presidents I have read out. The objections and reservations just expressed will be duly recorded in the records of the meeting. It is so decided.
18: Yeah, it is decided, because the majority of countries said Iran could be on the committee. And I mean, just listen to that. Who believes in these organizations that have conversations like that to allow a country like Iran, who's been pursuing a nuclear weapon for decades, has lied at every turn, and everybody knows it lies at every turn, to be on some sort of committee to make decisions about this.
1: Has vowed death to a neighbor and death to the United States. As I'm fond of saying these days, what are we even doing here?
18: No.
1: What the hell was that meeting and that commission and that vice presidency that just went to Iraq? What are you even doing?
18: So, vice presidents, you're just basically members of the main committee of the whole thing, and disassociate is their term for voting against. But all these fancy highfalutin terms and committees that are just crap. So Iran was selected as one of the 34 vice presidents at the 11th review conference of the Nuclear Non-Proliferation Treaty. So they have a special committee to deal with the, you know, expansion of nuclear powers in the world. You allowed a country on there that is a death cult that has been trying to cheat their way to getting a nuclear weapon. I mean, that's what you're all there to stop.
1: It's beyond parody.
18: It really
1: is. It's just a horror.
21: It is so decided.
18: Iran was nominated by the Nine Aligned Movement, which represents 121 largely developing nations. So all of these pissant countries from around the world, there's enough of them to say, yeah, I think Iran ought to be on there so we can stand up against the, you know, the powerful of the world, the cool kids. The U.S. objected sharply, joined by the UAE, Australia, the UK, France, and Germany. But obviously that's not enough to go against the other 122 countries. U.S. Assistant Secretary for Arms Control Christopher Yeah called the seating a farce and affront to the non-proliferation treaty in total, arguing Iran has demonstrated contempt for non-proliferation, a word I obviously have trouble with, so I could never be on the committee.
1: You've gotten through it twice, though. Well done, I say.
18: Iran's IAEA ambassador dismissed the objections as baseless and politically motivated, maintaining that Iran supports global nuclear disarmament.
21: It is so decided.
18: I mean, it's like it's a sitcom. That's really good. I like you playing that. It is so decided.
21: Yeah. Bam. It is so decided.
18: So the representative from Iran stands up and says, this is just politics from the United States. We are committed to global nuclear disarmament. Hilarious.
1: We're closing the UN. We're pulling the plug. Everybody out. You've got 2 hours to clean out your offices. Yeah, this has been so decided, you weasel.
18: Claude, using Opus 4.7, points out that Tehran suspended cooperation with the IAEA and its inspectors, withdrew early in July of 2025, not agreeing to the, you know, that Obama thing, that treaty that we put together. They wouldn't let the inspectors in because they're trying to get a nuclear weapon, because they want to try to blow up a bunch of Jews or hold the rest of the world hostage. The opposite of what they just said. And we pretend like the words are true coming out of the mouths of liars. What, like you said, what is going on here? What is happening? What is this?
1: What are we doing here? The UN is ridiculous. It is beyond a parody of itself. It's an insult to itself. It's an insult to the intelligence of everybody watching it.
18: It is. That is exactly right. That's what everybody should say. This is an insult to my intelligence, and sit back down.
1: Yeah.
18: Wow.
21: It is so decided.
1: You could absolutely make the argument that, you know, the UN doesn't have much power, but any body that is that perverse shouldn't have any power whatsoever, because they're capable of doing anything. It's like somebody who's hopelessly psychotic. Don't give them a hammer, not even like a little one for hanging pictures. It's just a bad idea. The UN is psychotic.
18: It is, and what is it with the crowd that reveres it?
1: They live in a dream world.
18: Or believes in it. And then when the UN says something bad about the United States, which is almost always under a Republican president, you know, it's treated like the word of God. Come down from on high. Oh, the UN doesn't like what we're doing. Look, we've angered the UN. Look at what they did yesterday, yeah. You morons.
1: Yeah, you know, it's a measure of the dishonesty or stupidity or something of the mainstream media that they hold twin attitudes. The one is they want radical change right now. They want to throw away all the precepts that have built this country because it'll be a utopia. And the idea of ending something that clearly doesn't work, like a government program or the UN or whatever. That's an anathema. Yes, we'll end the First Amendment, but we can't possibly end this useless welfare program. Please.
18: Well, you and I do not have the personalities to be members of the UN, because you have to go there thinking, I'm going to do the very, very slow work of chipping away little by little over decades of trying to turn this giant oil tanker around and be calm about it. I couldn't do that. Every time something like this happened, what in the hell is going on here? This is insane. Why are we using all these fancy terms and having all these votes and letting countries with corrupt countries with a GDP of $8 have a vote that counts the same as the United States? What the hell is happening here?
1: I wonder what Mike Waltz says about what he's doing there. If he's like a turning the ship of state around slowly guy, or if he's like, we got to have a UN ambassador. It pays pretty good. It's a cush gig. It's not like I'm going to go work at Walmart. So I took the gig. I mean, I got to believe Waltz, who's a real realist. I got to believe he's incredibly cynical about it.
18: And I know people who would be horrified by the idea that the United States should have a bigger vote, or England, or any real country, you know, even China, even the evil countries, but that should have more of a vote than some $8 GDP corrupt country somewhere. But they all get the same vote. So yeah. Nuts.
1: It was a lovely idea. It's not working.
18: Actual news on China real quick. Trump, this is from the Wall Street Journal. Trump has instructed aides to prepare for an extended blockade of Iran that could last quite a while. So we're still betting on the fact that they're going broke, they're going to collapse at some point, that they're going to give in. As the Wall Street Journal points out, we think that they can't handle the pain much longer. Iran thinks the same thing. They think that Trump's poll numbers, the price of gas, Congress, all the poll numbers they see,
1: our allies,
18: eventually we're going to squeal, enough is enough. We're going to yell uncle. So both sides are saying that. And one other thing. The Iranian government has had to raise wages for everyone in their country. Subsidized basic goods, because people can't afford like electricity and food and all that sort of stuff. And are handing out cash to the poor. Authorities are confronting a level of hardship not seen in many, many decades going back to the Iran-Iraq war. So I got to tell you, if I'm betting on one side or the other, like you were talking about yesterday, on who can handle the pain the longest, it doesn't even seem like it's close.
1: Yeah, I saw a graphic on all the countries around the world. Your point and my point is correct. We're in a way better position, obviously, the U.S., but our allies, I saw a chart of all the different countries around the world that are now like subsidizing gas prices for their citizens, including European countries and Asian countries and all. It's really hurting them.
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22: It's Earth Day this week, but we found out we still use a lot of oil. Nobody can afford gas. This week, Tiger Woods crashed his bicycle.
1: Oh, my.
18: That is a Johnny Carson joke right there. That is what that is. So how do we feel about the woman that after the shooting happened and everybody ran out, she started gathering up wine bottles off the table?
1: Staunchly pro, speaking for myself.
18: So you had two people. You had one guy who sat there and finished either his mashed potatoes or his salad. There's some discrepancy there. But while people were ducking under tables and running out of the room, he just sat there and thought, you know what? I paid for this. I'm going to finish my salad. And one woman that was going around thinking, there's nobody here. I'm going to grab bottles of wine.
20: Go, girl.
1: Right. You paid a lot to be there. There was wine. Now you got to leave. Wait a minute. I was counting on a wine buzz this evening. I'm just grabbing me some of this. Well, otherwise, what are they going to do? Pour it down the sink?
18: Yeah, they almost certainly were going to be wasted. Well, the people who work there, I would imagine we're going to split them up somehow. Busboys and whatnot.
20: Yeah, they won't miss them. She only took a couple.
23: Yeah, but otherwise the terrorists have won.
18: Exactly, Michael.
1: Get your wine, girl. Well, that's what the mashed potato guy was thinking. They say you want to die doing something you love. Man, I love these mashed potatoes.
20: Well, who knew how long he was sitting there before they got to eat, and now dinner's chaos.
18: Right.
20: So,
18: right.
20: You know.
1: Right. And initially, I guess the gal came out and said, all right, we're going to resume in half an hour. Then quickly said, whoops, no, we're not going to resume at all. Things, all bets were off.
18: We'll talk more about this to kick off hour three. Turned out to be the shooter was a California teacher. Oh, I'm shocked by that. You don't expect that out of a teaching class in California. So Warren Buffett did a sit-down interview, first one he's done since he left Berkshire Hathaway, where he was the CEO and became one of the richest men in the world as an investor. Anyway, I thought this was interesting what he talked about. He gave, according to wherever this interview was, the cleanest indictment of legalized gambling in a decade. He called it a tax cut for the wealthy. The math proves him exactly right. Well, that's one way to look at it. It's a tax cut for the wealthy. It's a tax on the poor if you play. Nobody's making you play. The point is that it's mostly people with not money that play. State lotteries, for instance, generate over $90 billion a year. The bottom half of income earners account for roughly 70% of the total spend of that gambling. The average lottery player makes $38,000 a year, a household earning $20,000 a year, which ain't much in the modern world, spends three times more on lottery tickets than the household earning $30,000 a year.
1: Wow, so it's a pretty steady line of lineup of
18: exponentially
1: expenditure
18: and, right. Higher. Yes,
1: right.
18: I mean, wow. $30,000 a year household income ain't much, but you're spending your money on lottery tickets a lot less than the $20,000 a year crowd. And I talk about this all the time, that when I go to the Circle K, which is just happens to be on my commute home where I end up there a lot, I stand in line and everybody in there who doesn't exactly look like they're well-to-do is buying cigarettes, energy drinks, and lottery tickets. You don't need any of those. Why are you spending your money on any of those things? None of my business in my world, unless you end up with no money at some point in your life and your crowd demands more taxpayer money, which is exactly what goes on. So then all of a sudden it is my business.
1: And it's worth observing, I think, that roughly half of our politics in this country view, do you make good decisions, as a question that's completely out of bounds.
18: Well, right. To finish this article right here, or this post, the implicit tax rate, meaning whatever the state keeps after prizes, runs 30 to 50% depending on the game. No other revenue source in America has that base and that rate. And they call that a tax cut for the wealthy. The fact that the poorer you are, the more likely you are wasting your money, because it is a waste of money, on lottery tickets. It's something you could decide not to do. That's a tax cut for the wealthy, because they're smart enough to not buy lottery tickets.
1: Yeah, they make the argument or don't need to. Yeah, they're twisting themselves into a delicious rhetorical pretzel, no doubt. I get it, money is fungible, blah, blah, blah. But that's, I mean, if you were going to talk about the poor people spending money on the lottery, it would be like the 17th line item that, you know, it kind of results in a tax cut for the rich indirectly. And I think, oh, I suppose in a way it does. But again, that's nuts talk. Please, that's not your lead.
18: That's ridiculous. When you have the option to not play the lottery, come on.
1: There are like four, maybe I'll put them together and write a quickie book. Four or five, just very, very simple principles that are undeniable. No philosopher, no great man or woman would ever deny them, but they've gone out of fashion. For instance, if you make good decisions, sound decisions, you will have a better life than if you make poor decisions. So let's talk about what are poor decisions and what are good decisions. A lot of our politics would reject that very framework, which is a recipe for disaster and or communism.
18: Well, it's none of my business how anybody else spends their money, unless you're getting some of my tax money because of you need housing, food, whatever, because you don't have any money. You could say to the $20,000 a year household that's probably buying energy drinks, cigarettes, and lottery tickets that, you know, you can buy energy drinks over there by the case and they're like 80 cents a can instead of $3 a can and blah, blah, blah, blah, blah, blah, blah, if you wanted to. I don't feel like it's any of my business. But again, unless you're getting some of my money, which you are.
1: Right.
18: That's a tough one for a welfare state. That's where it gets very difficult on the, you know, the libertarian view of people get to do whatever they want. If you're a welfare state, that falls apart pretty quickly.
1: Oh, yeah. Yeah, that's kind of the clause B of every libertarian argument, or really liberty-loving argument, is that, and since we're all responsible for ourselves, that you will bear the brunt of your terrible decisions or waste or whatever. But no, we've revoked that, again, because it buys votes, and votes buy power, and power gets you money. So, whoops.
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